88.5, it's Good News Radio. Happy to be with you. I'm Brian Crow. It's Gospel Radio Favorites on your finally Friday edition here. Happy, happy, happy night it is, because the weekend is upon us. 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Enough about that. Let's jump into some more great music. Here's Lauren, Amber, and Kenna. They're teaming up together for a song called Prove 'Em Wrong. It's Gospel Radio Favorites.

0: Hi, this is Sean Dagenhart, inviting you to join me along with the Gospel Fest singers, choir, and band for a Country Gospel Fest, an unforgettable evening of country gospel favorites with Allison Spear and Ben Waits. 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

Down East boys, just a little something to shout about. It's gospel radio favorites. Here's Heart to Heart, a song called The Day. It's Good News Radio. Happy Friday.

88.5 WBNH reminding you about the fun festival coming up tomorrow, Morton Pumpkin Festival. You're invited to come out and see us. The parade begins at 10:30 in the morning. That's Saturday, September 19th. Come see us in the Family Fun Patch. It's going to be so much fun inviting you out tomorrow morning as we continue. Here's Breaking Loose, Week's Revival. This is the toe-tapping, hand-clapping song I was talking about. Turn it up. Let's worship together on this finally Friday edition of Gospel Radio Favorites.

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Here's Todd Tillman, Didn't Feel Like Faith.

0: And that's going to do it for me. It's a wrap. Thanks so much for being a part of Gospel Radio Favorites right here on 88.5. WBNH is always my friends. Until next time, may God richly bless you. Take care. Have a great weekend. Be safe.
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5: With SRN News, I'm Keith Peters in Washington. President Trump says the U.S., Denmark, and Greenland have made a deal over security.
6: President Trump says he has reached an understanding with Denmark that addresses U.S. security concerns over Greenland, saying the U.S. will be very protective of what he calls this large and highly strategic parcel of land. Denmark's prime minister confirmed a deal will be signed by three governments next week during the U.N. General Assembly. Trump says the agreement gives the United States permanent control over security in Greenland, and that his administration will immediately begin developing a larger military presence there. Since the beginning of his second term, the president has repeatedly said he wants the U.S. to buy Greenland or take it over. The announcement suggests an understanding may have been reached that could bring an end to what has been viewed as an existential crisis by Denmark. Jennifer King, Washington.
5: President Trump announced Friday that all 50 states will join in on a program set to provide most favored nation pricing to some drugs within the Medicaid program, bringing the net price of selected drugs down to prices paid in certain other countries. Mississippi Governor Tate Reeves says the president's plan to help states get favored nation pricing on prescription drugs is so good, everybody join.
7: We put 50 governors in this room. I don't think we could all agree that today was Friday. But all 50 states are participating in this opportunity to cut prescription drug costs at the state level in Medicaid programs, and that speaks to how big of a deal this is.
5: Puerto Rico and the District of Columbia are included in the deal. President Trump says he is barring CNN, MS Now, and Politico from the White House due to what he called unfavorable coverage. On Wall Street, the Dow down by 95 points, the NASDAQ rose 104, the S&P advanced 12. This is SRN News. Massachusetts goes all in on transgenderism.
8: The Trump administration says Medicaid will no longer pay for sex change operations and other so-called gender care for children. This has prompted Democratic Governor

0: so-called gender care for children. This has prompted Democratic Governor Maura Healey to announce that Massachusetts will cover those procedures with state dollars, adding that, quote, residents must have access to the life-saving, gender-affirming health care they need and deserve. Experts estimate the effort will cost the state millions. Michael Harrington reporting.
1: Some good news for Christians in Pakistan, where persecution has been severe for decades. International Christian Concern says registered blasphemy cases have fallen by roughly two-thirds this year, down to just 13 so far in 2026. Blasphemy-related riots and attacks, which averaged more than seven per year between 2021 and 2024, dropped to just one during the past 12 months. This is SRN News. The Trump administration says millions of dollars have been misspent by the leading homeless agency in Los Angeles. It's accused of waste, fraud, and abuse.
2: HUD Secretary Scott Turner accusing the L.A. Homeless Services Authority of fraud to the tune of $75 million. Turner says that incompetence alone does not account for what we are seeing. He says HUD and the Trump administration will not tolerate the theft and abuse of taxpayer dollars in our country. Turner says his agency in Washington, D.C. is going to put an end to the California corruption. He notes that while homeless funding has tripled in the past 10 years, the homeless population in L.A. has doubled. He says those days of blank checks are indeed over. Laura Winters reporting.
1: The Trump administration has started building the border wall in the Big Bend region of West Texas. More details at SRNNews.com. From Washington, I'm Keith Peters reporting.
3: Let's take a look at our weather forecast for the Peoria area. We have a chance of showers and possibly a thunderstorm overnight tonight. Temperature low of 69 degrees. Highs near 88 on your Saturday. We have a chance of showers and thunderstorms tomorrow. The showers and thunderstorm chance will continue on Sunday. Cooler, high of 79. And then showers Monday, high of 71. Again, overnight tonight, a low of 69 degrees with a chance of showers and thunderstorms.
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0: Megan Woods, Heaven Down Here. We know that all things are working together for good to those who love God, to those who are the called according to his purpose. Do you have that one memorized? It's Romans 8:28. I was thinking, you know, God can even use the no's from other people. You go for a job interview and you get a no. You desire a relationship with this person and they give you a no. And I'm thinking, honestly, God is working through those no's. He's directing. He's allowing people's choices to interweave with our lives, and he can guide us in and through that. So I'm being a little bit more positive today about any no's that are coming my way. Chuck Swindoll says that our best reaction to God's no is cooperation, humility, and confidence in walking the unplanned path.
1: Right now, I'm training for a marathon. I never thought I could get to this point, but I actually think I can do it.
2: Endurance is built little by little by pressing through the difficulties.
1: My dad's sickness is just wiping me out emotionally. I don't know how I'm going to keep going.
2: When you face a challenging situation through God's power, it's kind of like waking up to run on a cold morning. God may be leading you through the trial because he has bigger battles for you up ahead. Maybe he's training you for a marathon. When God led the children of Israel out of slavery in Egypt, he knew they were going to battle some giants. So he led them into the desert to teach them endurance. It turned out to be a spiritual fitness program. Maybe he's doing the same thing in your life right now. Would you trust him? Someday you'll be able to see exactly what he had in mind. With Seeking Him, I'm Nancy DeMoss Wagamuth.
3: Hi, I'm Barry McGuire, author of Ignite Your Life, explaining how you can have wholehearted faith regardless of your circumstances. 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

0: When I say the word worship, do you think about that celebration of praise right before the message, the singing songs, the lifting of our hands? We're learning about a lifestyle of worship. 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It's all at praiseandworship.org.
1: I got a letter this morning, and the writer called me offensive. I get a lot of that. I started to apologize, but didn't. You know why? Because if you're a Christian and everybody likes you, you're doing something wrong. Our message, when it's understood, is not so wonderful for those who refuse to believe it. They just want us to go away. Not mad. Just shut up and go away. Don't do that. Speak truth in love, but for God's sake and theirs, speak truth. So, why not go out and offend somebody? Okay? I'm Steve Brown. You think about that. Share what you just heard with a friend. Go to youthinkaboutthat.com.
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0: Washington.
1: The saga continues over who paid for part of President Trump's eldest son's wedding.
2: Donald Trump Jr. and socialite Bettina Anderson got married in the Bahamas in May. It was bankrolled in part by Umar Kremlev, who has close ties to Russian President Vladimir Putin.
3: And I've heard of many people giving wedding parties. Maybe he didn't do a background check.
2: At the White House, President Trump said he heard about Kremlev paying partially for the event a little while ago and asked his son about it.
3: With all of that being said, I understand that Don's paid him back.
2: The president was not at his son's wedding. Ed Donahue, Washington.
1: President Trump, speaking with reporters in the Oval Office, says he is banning CNN, MS Now, and Politico because they only publish negative stories about him.
3: They purposely write negative news, and they do that because they want to try and diminish the Republicans and a Republican administration. And honestly, we've done a fantastic job. Look at the numbers. Look at the economic numbers.
1: On Wall Street, a mixed day as the Dow was down by 95 points. The NASDAQ rose 104. The S&P 500 advanced by 12 points. 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
4: Let's take a look at our weather forecast for the Peoria area. We have a chance of showers and possibly a thunderstorm overnight tonight. Temperature low of 69 degrees. Highs near 88 on your Saturday. We have a chance of showers and thunderstorms tomorrow. The showers and thunderstorm chance will continue on Sunday. Cooler, high of 79. And then showers Monday, high of 71. Again, overnight tonight, a low of 69 degrees with a chance of showers and thunderstorms.
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7: 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Greer.
8: He didn't allow himself to be stripped naked and have nails put in his hands and his feet so that you could play church on the weekend or sit at home, even worse, dropping in every week from your couch in your pajamas. The only kind of reaction that's appropriate to what Jesus did is full and complete worship and abandonment of your will to his.
7: Welcome back to Summit Life with Pastor J.D. Greer. I'm your host, Molly Vidovich. You know, lukewarm isn't really a desirable trait in, well, just about anything, right? After all, is there anyone who actually looks forward to a lukewarm cup of coffee in the morning? Or perhaps a lukewarm glass of milk or a nice lukewarm bath? I don't. But when Jesus uses this word in Revelation 3, what he has in mind is something far worse. In today's message, Pastor J.D. takes us through John's last three letters to the churches. And the lesson is that we have to be careful not to fall into the same trap as these groups of believers, claiming the name of Jesus with our lips, but living lives that are in no way distinct from the world. So let's join Pastor J.D. right now in Revelation chapter 3.
8: We are studying through the seven letters that Jesus wrote to seven churches across Asia Minor. And these letters can get pretty salty, but we should read them closely, like you would read a letter from somebody that you love. I met Veronica right before I went overseas as a missionary. And so we exchanged a lot of letters in the years that I was there, not like emails, but like old school pen and ink letters. And y'all, I did not just read those letters, I devoured those letters. I would analyze the smallest details, trying to figure out what every word, what every punctuation mark meant. Remember what that was like? Dear JD. Does she call everybody dear, or is that just for me? Does she think of me as like her dear? You know, I'd analyze the punctuation. I'm thinking of you, period. Why no exclamation point there? Does that mean she's like thinking of me like she's concerned about me? I'm thinking of you. Or is she like, you know, I'm thinking of you. Like it's that kind of thinking. You know, if she was really into me, surely there'd be an exclamation point there. Then she'd sign it, love Veronica. And I'd think like, is that like love in Christ love or love everybody love? Or is that like love, love? What does she mean by that? I devoured every word because I loved her. We should read these letters like that because they're letters from a Savior that we love and long for. Today, we're going to look at the last

0: three of these seven letters, the ones to the churches at Sardis, in Philadelphia, and Laodicea. Most of our time is going to be spent on that third letter, the one to the church at Laodicea, because what Jesus said to them is so relevant to us. But I did want to at least visit the other two for a moment. So first, chapter 3, verse 1, to the angel of the church in Sardis writes, the church in Sardis, remember there are seven total churches. Remember this? About two of the churches, Jesus has nothing negative to say. That's going to be the church at Smyrna, which we covered a few weeks ago, and then the church at Philadelphia, which we're going to look at here in a minute. Then there are three churches to whom Jesus gives a mixed review, meaning he offers both positive affirmation and negative critique, and those are the churches at Ephesus and Pergamum and Thyatira. And finally, there are two churches about whom nothing positive is said. First, you got Sardis. You can see the little angry emoji there. And Laodicea. I'll explain more about that emoji here in a minute. To Sardis, Jesus said, verse 1, I know your works. So you've got the reputation of being alive, but you are, in fact, dead. The church of Sardis apparently had a pretty good reputation. If you knew somebody that was moving to Sardis, you would always recommend the church there. You'd say, oh, solid church, great preacher, spirit-filled, great ministries, awesome small groups. But Jesus looked at the church and he saw something different. I know your real works, he said, and you are in fact dead. In other words, they were active in small groups, but behind closed doors, they gossiped and they talked about each other. They came to church faithfully most weekends, but behind closed doors, they had secret sins and habits. The church had a reputation for generosity, but a lot of the people still spent the majority of their money on themselves. They talked a big game about prayer. They knew when to say amen. They knew how to raise their hands in worship at just the right time. But truth be told, the only time many of them ever really prayed was at church. They enjoyed a great reputation, but measured by the private lives of their members, they were, in fact, dead. How many churches in America would fit that description? How many people in this room would fit that description? You have the reputation of being alive, but God does not evaluate your walk with him by your reputation or by the reputation of your church. God evaluates your walk with him by what you really are, and what you really are is shown not by how high you raise your hands in worship, it's shown by what you are in secret. We are not going to spend long on this, but I just wonder if there's somebody listening to me today to whom the Holy Spirit would right now say, this is you. This is you. You sat through a lot of sermons, but you don't consistently spend time with God each day. Yeah, you give a little, but you're not a sacrificial giver. You couldn't point to the last time that giving severely inconvenienced you or changed your lifestyle. There are things that you watch, things you look at, things you listen to, conversations you engage in that, frankly, you'd be embarrassed to have brought into the light. You could not begin to tell us the last time that you actually told somebody about Jesus. When you do pray, all your prayers are focused on you. God, I need this. God, give me that. God, fix this situation. God, smite her for saying that. You got a reputation of being alive, but the truth is you are dead. And to that church and to those believers and to you, Jesus says, verse 2, wake up. Wake up and strengthen what remains. It is about to die. It's not totally dead yet. It's about to be dead, but there's a smoldering wick left in there, and I want you to fan it into flame. Wake up, because if not, I will come like a thief. You won't know even the hour that I'm going to come against you. The way Jesus says this, many scholars think he's referring to a famous story that took place in Sardis. Every school kid knew this story. Every believer would have known it immediately. For centuries, the city of Sardis had been this mighty fortress that everybody thought was impregnable. Countless invading armies had tried to overcome this fortress and been unsuccessful. But in 546 BC, during the course of a Persian attack, a Sardinian soldier who was on top of the wall guarding the city accidentally dropped his helmet over the wall. Well, later that night, after everybody had gone to bed, that soldier wanted his helmet back. He snuck out of the fortress via a secret door in the side of the fortress to go back and get his helmet. Well, one of the Persian soldiers saw him, which revealed a secret entry into the fortress. And so the next night, some of the soldiers broke in at that spot, opened the main gate to the fortress so that the rest of the Persian army could come in and destroy it. Jesus says, if you do not wake up, I will come like that thief in the night because I know all the secrets that nobody else knows. Friend, listen to me. Hypocrisy and secret sin is serious business. He doesn't care what others think you are. He sees what you actually are. It's time for you to wake up and stop being a fake. And that's the whole message for some of you this weekend. I would not suggest you get up and leave now because everybody will know what we're talking about. It's not what your mouth says you believe that matters to Jesus. It's what your life says you believe. And yet, Jesus says, you still have a few names in Sardis. People who've not spoiled their garments, they will walk with me in white, for they are worthy. The imagery of spoiled garments there is fascinating because, you see, Sardis was famous for an expensive clothing dye that was sold there at Sardis. People from all around the Roman Empire would bring these white wool garments to Sardis so they could be dyed with these dark and exotic colors. It was a very expensive process, but Jesus refers to that process negatively as spoiling the garment because he is using that, listen, as a metaphor for what had happened to these believers in Sardis. They've been stained by the worldly culture of Sardis. Instead of standing out from the world like a light in the darkness, they had blended into the world. The salt had lost its saltiness. And yet, Jesus says, there are a few there who have resisted that conformity. And Jesus says to them, I see you. Don't give up. You college students who are choosing to date God's way, even though your peers think that's insane. The ones of you that have given up your summer to go on mission project when everybody's telling you you need to use these summers to make money. You young professionals struggling to do things God's way. You young parents who are sacrificing to have your kids here week after week, even though you're exhausted. You retirees who are investing in the next generation, even though society and your money manager tells you that now is the time to focus on yourself and enjoy all those savings. For all of you who are living differently, Jesus says, I see you. Keep going. It's worth it. I'll make it worth it. I'm going to reward you. I'm going to bless you. I'm the one who holds the crown of life and the seven stars in his hands. And that brings me to verse 7. To the angel of the church in Philadelphia, right? Go Eagles. No, I'm just kidding. That's a different Philadelphia. That's a different Philadelphia. As I mentioned, this is one of the two churches about whom Jesus has nothing negative to say. Nothing negative. What characterizes this church is their devotion to mission. Verse 8, I know your works, Jesus says. Behold, I've set before you an open door which nobody is able to shut. I know that you got just a little bit of power, and yet you have kept my word and you have not denied my name. If you will, I'd love for you to give me a little bit of pastoral license here. Because some of I know we're not perfect, not by a long shot. But if I could be so bold, I actually think there's something in here for us, the Holy Spirit would say to us. You see, for 20 plus years, you've sought to be faithful to the mission the Holy Spirit has given to you. And that first meant leaving a very comfortable church property and moving into a high school, and then meant embracing things like a multi-site strategy as the best way to reach the city. It meant sending out some of your best members to mission. Like I said, we are not perfect, and we have often just stumbled along in this, but I can say this without caveat, that this is one of the most generous, most mission-focused, most self-sacrificing churches I've ever been a part of or ever even heard of. I just got back from a trip visiting our church planting teams in Leipzig, East Germany, and Trento, Italy. Two of the most secularized, lost places on the planet. And I'm telling you, you got members there that are doing the hard work and are just so joyful in it, who can't believe what they're getting to be a part of. What God is doing through some people around the world and in those places is incredible. This summer, we got teams that are visiting our church plants in Nairobi, Kenya, and India, and Kuala Lumpur, and Thailand, and Japan, and a bunch of other places. We're going to have more than 800 people go out on mission trips this year. Truly, Summit, the sun never sets on your kingdom work. Each year, you now invest about 35% of your budget. 35% goes into gospel expansion, which is just incredible. That now amounts to about $20 million a year. I just want to use this letter to say that Jesus sees all of that, and I believe it delights him.
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0: Summit, I believe verse 8 is for us. Behold, I have set before you an open door which nobody is going to be able to shut. In other words, don't stop because nobody's going to be able to stop you. There is so much more to do. Summit, we are watching our church plants and college campuses really take off. And I know it just feels like this is rhetoric, but it feels like we are just getting started. I'm not saying that to motivate you. I'm just making an observation. It just feels like with the way God is doing stuff that we're just beginning to see this harvest that's coming in. Right, we got so many more to reach here in our own city. There's a growing movement here in our church of men reaching men. Our men's ministry is really starting to take off, and we just want to see that continue. We're seeing new ministries to the homeless and the orphan, the prisoner, the unwed mother, the high school dropout. We're seeing those develop from inside our church. And I think to us, Jesus says, I am opening a door for you that nobody is going to be able to shut. Keep going, Summit. Don't stop, because I'm going to make it where nobody can stop you. Verse 9, behold, I'll make those of the synagogue of Satan who say that they're Jews, but are not. We've already seen this crew. They're the ones who look like Christians. They're in churches, but they don't really represent Jesus, and they lie. Behold, I will make them come and bow down before your feet. They will learn that I have loved you. In other words, I see all the people who criticize you. Don't worry about them. They're not going to be able to stop you. And when all the dust settles, it's going to be clear who my blessing was on. You don't have to prove yourself to them or anybody else. You just focus on me. You may feel like you don't have the power to overcome those that oppose you. I don't need you to overcome them. Ignore them and you stay focused on the task. There is a scene in Nehemiah chapter 6, verse 3, one of my favorites, where Nehemiah is up there building the walls of Jerusalem just like God has told him to do. And there's these two critics, Sanballat and Tobias. And they're just wearing him out, questioning his motives, constantly trying to lure him into these fights. And eventually Nehemiah says to them, chapter 6, verse 3, hey, I can't come down off this wall to argue with you fools. I got a job to do. I won't come down off this wall. That's how I feel. I don't have time to respond to all the comment threads on the internet. We're up here building the wall. We got a city to reach and a lost world to bring to Jesus. I don't have time for foolish arguments. We cannot, we will not come down off this wall. Now, one more thing here, verse 11. Verse 11, I am coming soon, Jesus says, hold fast what you have so that no one may seize your crown. The one who conquers, I will make him a pillar in the temple of my God. Philadelphia, like all these cities in the Roman Empire, had all these temples to pagan gods. The number one architectural feature of those temples were these huge pillars. Pillars implied might and permanence. In fact, you've probably seen it. In the ruins of many of these ancient temples, nothing remains except for the pillars. Jesus says, I'm going to establish your work like pillars in a temple that will never crumble like these others will. Some of what we call that 35% of our giving that we invest in gospel expansion, we call that legacy lanes, because that's what we're doing. We're building a legacy that lasts forever. We are constructing pillars in God's eternal temple that people won't travel to Europe to visit one day, but are going to enjoy forever in heaven. So Summit, be steadfast, immovable, always abounding in the work of the Lord, knowing that your labor for the Lord is not in vain. These things, says the Amen, the firstborn from the dead, the first and the last. That is the letter to the church at Philadelphia. And that brings us last, to last, and in many ways least, the church in Laodicea. Now, before I get into this one, let me just set it up for you with a question I want you to consider. Here's a question. What makes you want to vomit? I've known people who got queasy when they got nervous. I've known some who got nauseous when they're extremely sad or upset. I know some who do it when they get really strained in a workout. Again, I know some that just by talking about it makes you nauseous. Probably, though, when I ask that question, the thing that most of you think of is something really disgusting, right? Like when you mindlessly pour the milk into the glass and you don't notice that it's 2 weeks past the date until you feel those cottage cheesy lumps sliding down the back of your throat, right? Did I do it? Okay, I got it. I always thought I had a strong stomach, but then I had four babies and the requisite diaper duty that goes along with four babies. And you start changing that diaper and you think, how did that little you produce all of that? I remember one time my wife left town and for something, and I was on baby duty for the weekend, and one of the kids had one of these blowouts, and I went in the room and I was like, I wanted to hurl. I had to call a friend from down the road, and they were like, has this kid not had a bowel movement in 6 weeks? You know, it was one of those runaway diapers where you just bypass the wipes. You remember those? You'd throw the outfit away. You just go hold the kid up in the shower, right? Here is the point. When something is so offensive to you that it makes you want to vomit, it's serious. What makes Jesus feel this way? Now, if I were to ask you that question apart from this passage, your Bible wasn't open to Revelation 3. I'm like, what do you feel like makes Jesus want to hurl? Some of you would say, I know. It's Christians who are too political. Or at least the ones who are political in ways I don't agree with. It's those evangelicals for Kamala Christians or MAGA Christians or those self-righteous never-Trumpers. They make Jesus sick because obviously you think they make me sick, so it's got to make Jesus sick. Or you say, I bet it's those Christian leaders who take advantage of people or those TV preachers who scam people out of money. You say, no, I mean, those things upset Jesus, I'm sure. But what makes Jesus really want to vomit has to be those people who think that cheesy Christian T-shirts are the way we win the world to Christ. Like these I saw this week, you who died for Jesus, come to him. You're like, come on. May your light shine. Here's the next one. May your light shine before men. Relish, sweet Jesus. Yes, I would submit to you that all these things, to different degrees, all of them are probably offensive to Jesus, but the one thing that Jesus says makes him want to vomit is the lukewarm Christian. That is the Christian who is neither cold nor hot, and that's the subject of Jesus' final letter. To the angel and the church in Laodicea, write, remember, y'all, this is one of those churches about which Jesus has nothing positive to say. But this is important. He doesn't critique them for any doctrinal error or any moral compromise. You won't find one in there. He's got one criticism. They've lost their passion for him. They're lukewarm. A few things to know about Laodicea. First, Laodicea was awesome. It was a fun place to visit. It was extremely wealthy. See, early in Rome's rule, Laodicea had been burned to the ground, and one of the wealthiest families in the Roman Empire who lived there in Laodicea, they were named the Zenonads, which, by the way, doesn't that just sound like a rich people named Zenonads? They rebuilt from scratch that entire city with their own money. Because of that, Laodicea was literally called the city that died and rose again. So it was a very wealthy city. You can hear that imagery in the letter. Secondly, Laodicea was an important textile center. They produced this fine black wool. You say, I thought wool was white. Most of it was, but there was this rare breed of sheep that lived in the mountains surrounding Laodicea, and clothes made out of that black wool were a bit of a novelty, and rich people from all over the Roman Empire came to Laodicea to buy that black wool. Laodicea was like the Saks Fifth Avenue or the Neiman Marcus of the ancient world. Finally, Laodicea was the medical capital of the Roman Empire. The surrounding mountains were filled with these hot mineral springs which were thought to have healing qualities. And people from all around the Roman Empire came to seek healing there. Scholars say, by the way, that a number of legitimate medical cures were developed there in Laodicea. In particular, they developed this mineral-rich eye salve that cured a lot of vision ailments back in the day. The Apostle Paul had been the one to plant the church in Laodicea. In fact, fascinating. In Paul's letter to the Colossians, I don't know if you've ever seen this, but right at the end of the letter, Paul refers to another letter that he had written to the church in Laodicea. That unfortunately, that letter, we don't have it. It did not survive, which is fascinating to me that there are letters that Paul wrote that did not make it into the canon of Scripture. The reason that's fascinating is because I wonder why they weren't included. Maybe Paul got a little unhinged and said some cuss words, or, you know, and the Holy Spirit's like, I cannot put that in the Bible. Paul's like, you thought my letter to the Corinthians was strong. You should have read my letter to the Laodiceans. I wrote it in all caps. It peeled the paint off the walls. For whatever reason, the Holy Spirit chose not to include that letter in sacred scripture, but Jesus' letter makes it. To the angel of the church in Laodicea, write, I know your works, but you're neither cold nor hot. I wish that you were cold or hot. But because you are lukewarm, neither cold nor hot, I am going to vomit you out of my mouth.
1: 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Greer and a message titled, Wake Up, Get Ready, Stop Being Lame. Let's be honest, when it comes to the book of Revelation, most of us fall into one of two camps. Either we're obsessed with figuring out every detail and character and timeline exactly, or we're completely overwhelmed by it and avoid studying it altogether. And yet it's the very book that God gave to help steady us in uncertain times. In fact, Revelation isn't meant to stir fear. 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
4: 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Let's take a look at our weather forecast for the Peoria area. We have a chance of showers and possibly a thunderstorm overnight tonight. Temperature low of 69 degrees. Highs near 88 on your Saturday. We have a chance of showers and thunderstorms tomorrow. The showers and thunderstorm chance will continue on Sunday, cooler, high of 79, and then showers Monday, high of 71. Again, overnight tonight, a low of 69 degrees with a chance of showers and thunderstorms.
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8: Take God's word and turn with me to the second chapter of Acts. The Holy Spirit poured out on the day of Pentecost resulted in men and women proclaiming the wonderful works of God, sharing the gospel of Jesus Christ. And in the midst of this conversation and communication of the message of Christ, one man stood up and gave the first sermon, the inaugural message of the church. And when we read this message in Acts chapter 2, delivered by the big fisherman, Simon Peter, we're taken by the heart of this message and the simplicity of this message, and yet the powerful effect, the dramatic effect and impact of this simple message, Jesus saves. It is the message that changed the world. It is the message that changed my life. It is the message that has changed the lives of countless men and women throughout the ages and this very day. In the context, in the atmosphere of the work and witness of the Holy Spirit, one man delivered the message, but it was the voice of the church praying and praising God together that accomplished the goal. When you read this message in Acts chapter 2, it's just 22 verses. Of course, what we have in these 22 verses comprising this sermon is really a summary that the Spirit of God has given us of the message declared that day. And the message that we hear in this passage of Scripture is God conceived. It is full of the Scripture. It is full of God's Spirit. It is Christ-centered, and it is Spirit-controlled. And it brought the congregation listening that day face to face with the living Lord. So looking at verse 14, chapter 2 of Acts, but Peter, standing with the 11, lifted up his voice and addressed them. Men of Judea and all who dwell in Jerusalem, let this be known to you and give ear to my words. For these men are not drunk, as you suppose, since it's only the third hour of the day. You see, those who were speaking the wonderful works of God in the languages of the nations who had gathered around on the day of Pentecost were accused now of being drunken, but they were not drunk, except that they had had a drink at Joel's place. Joel the prophet had prophesied the coming of the Holy Spirit, and that is what is happening. He said in verse 16, this is what was uttered through the prophet Joel. And then verse 21, and it shall come to pass that everyone who calls upon the name of the Lord shall be saved. Men of Israel, hear these words. Verse 22, Jesus of Nazareth, a man attested to you by God with mighty works and wonders and signs that God did through him in your midst, as you yourself know. This Jesus, delivered up according to the definite plan and foreknowledge of God, you crucified and killed by the hands of lawless men. God raised him up, loosing the pangs of death because it was not possible for him to be held by it. Then skip down and look at verse 37. And now when they heard this, they were cut to the heart and said to Peter and the rest of the apostles, brothers, what shall we do? And Peter said to them, repent and be baptized, every one of you, in the name of Jesus Christ for the forgiveness of sin, and you will receive the gift of the Holy Spirit. For the promise is for you and for your children and for all who are afar off, everyone whom the Lord our God calls to himself. And with many other words, he bore witness and continued to exhort them, saying, save yourselves from this crooked generation. Note what happened in verse 41. So those who received his word were baptized, and there were added that day about 3,000 souls. Simon Peter took a text from the Word of God. He proclaimed the gospel of Jesus Christ. The Spirit of God activated in the lives of God's people, and their witness then connected with those who heard. And on the very first day of the church, 3,000 souls were born into the kingdom of God. This message, like all gospel messages, Like all messages that are effective and successful in reaching the hearer, is very simple. You don't have to go down deep and stay down long and come up dry in order to be successful. No, proclaim the message of Christ and all of its content, and know that the gospel and its power will change lives, whether it is in your public witness, as I am sharing Christ publicly right now, or it is in your personal witness. Because remember this, the message was delivered in the context of all of the believers spreading out into the streets and sharing the message of Christ. So coming together is this personal witness, and now this public message of hope as Peter is drawing the net. I know many of us have fears concerning sharing our faith. But if you understand the message that God has given you, you can be effective and used by God in proclaiming the gospel. And if you will do these things that Simon Peter did, that we all can do, you can be effective in communicating the message to the world. And the message is simply this. It is the explaining of the scriptures. It is the exaltation of the Savior. And it is the exhortation to the sinner. And let's look at that briefly today. First, there is the explaining of the scriptures. That's what this man did on that day. Of course, this is the same man who melted like butter on a hot day before the cross of Christ. He denied Christ three times. Simon Peter, who was often so bold in his faith, was a weakling when it came to standing up for Christ at the cross. But now this same man, full of the Holy Spirit, in all of his humanity, God did not change this man in terms of his personality, but used his personality and transformed his life from the inside out. And now he is not a coward. He is a courageous witness of the gospel. He's not wimping out. He's standing up. And he says, "Men of Israel, listen unto me." I love the authority that we see in his voice. I love the passion and the heart that we see as this man shares, and this message is just full of God's word. It has both content and intent. It is powerful, it is practical, it is personal, and it is persuasive. You know, real preaching is truth shared through personality. It is truth through personality, and it is aimed at the heart. It goes for the heart and not just the head. And with all of his energy, he pressed the truth home that Jesus is Lord, and that every person can know Christ and can be saved by receiving the Lord Jesus, repenting of their sin, and believing in him. This should always be the passion of the man of God. This should always be the passion of the preacher of the gospel. Not to impress people with our eloquence, not to entertain people with our theatrics, not to persuade people with our human personality, but to simply, courageously, boldly proclaim the gospel of Jesus Christ. Because in that message, hope is given. There is the humanity of this preacher as he delivers the scriptures. And then there's the spirituality of this preacher, because remember, he's now anointed and appointed for this moment. There's fire, there's conviction, there's power in what is said. And remember, this is all done in the context and the atmosphere of prayer. God's people had waited as Jesus had instructed them. Those 120 who gathered in an upstairs room, and the Spirit of God came, and they were full of God's Spirit. So Peter was not alone when he stood that day. He stood in the midst of the other disciples. He stood on the wings of believing prayer. He was the voice of the praying church. And so moving from scripture to scripture, as you read these words, it is chock full of the word of God. He is simply explaining the scriptures. There is no doubt here regarding the infallibility and the inerrancy of the word of God, the validity of miracles, the deity of Christ, the need for people, all people everywhere to be saved. Several days previous, Simon Peter had drawn a sword in the Garden of Gethsemane to defend Christ. He failed miserably in that case and was rebuked by the Lord Jesus. But now he bears a sword of a different kind. He now stands full of the Spirit and is bearing the sword of the Spirit, which is the Word of God. And you know, it's not great preaching that God blesses, but it is a great witness to Jesus that God blesses. And may our witness be of Christ. May our witness be of Jesus himself. And that brings us to the second point, really, of this message. And this ought to be included in all of our witnesses as we are explaining the scriptures and as we are exalting the Savior. As you read this message, it is a Jesus-filled message. He speaks of a recognizable Savior. Look at verse 22. Men of Israel, hear these words. Jesus of Nazareth, a man attested to you by God with mighty works and wonders and signs that God did through him in your midst, as you yourself know. The word attested there means proven or demonstrated. Attested to you by God. God said of his own son at his baptism, "This is my beloved son in whom I am well pleased." He is the fulfillment of prophecy. And what Peter does is to make a case for Christ. And he says, Jesus, his miraculous life is demonstrable. You can know it. You can see it. He is living proof of who he is. You see, the Christian faith, unlike any of the world religions, is totally dependent upon one person, Jesus Christ.
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8: The miracle life of Jesus. His virgin birth, his virtuous life, his vicarious death upon the cross, his victorious resurrection, and his visible return. It is all about him. And of course, when he came and walked upon the earth, he attested to his deity by signs and wonders and miracles. He demonstrated power over disease and over death and over darkness. And the miracle-working power of Jesus Christ is still active today. We have seen the miracle hand of God in our lives. Most personally, most deeply, the miracle of the new life, the new birth in Christ. But our God is still alive, and our God, the Lord Jesus, is still performing miracles in people's lives today. You say, "I don't believe in miracles." Then explain the life of Jesus Christ. There's no explanation of his life apart from his miracles. And these who watched and listened that day, they knew it was true. They had seen the miracles. They had seen him heal the sick. They had seen him touch the leper and make the leper clean. They had known of his raising Lazarus from the dead. As you yourselves know, you must come face to face with the reality of the incarnation of Jesus Christ, that he lived a miracle life. No one ever lived like this one. But not only is he a recognizable Savior, but he is a rejected Savior. And Peter took the message right to the cross. And he pointed a long finger in the faces of those who were listening there that day, those who participated in the very death and crucifixion of Jesus, and said, "You have crucified the Lord of glory. You did it." He said, "God planned it. Don't ever think that the cross was just an accident or an afterthought in the mind of God. No, the Lamb of God, the Lord Jesus, was slain before the foundation of the world. This was God's plan from the very beginning. So it was foreplanned. It was ordained by God himself. The Lord laid on him the iniquity of us all. But know that Jesus was not a victim. He delivered his life. He offered his life. He said, greater love hath no man than this, but that a man lay down his life for his friend. He laid down his life. But thank God it wasn't the end of the story, because then he speaks of a risen Savior. Verse 24, God raised him up, loosening the pangs of death, because it was not possible for him to be held by it. You say a resurrection is impossible. No, it is impossible for death to hold the Lord of glory. Amen. Jesus is alive. And that is the heart of the Christian message. That is the hope of what we share. If Christ is still in the grave, we have no message. But because he lives, because Christ is Lord, we have a message of everlasting life. He is alive. And that's the gospel. The death, the burial, the resurrection of Christ. And we're not preaching the gospel until we deliver that message. But not only a rejected Christ, a risen Christ, a recognizable Savior, but a reigning Savior. Because in this passage, he goes on to say, verse 32, this Jesus God raised up, and of that we are all witnesses, being therefore exalted at the right hand of God, and having received from the promise of the Father the Holy Spirit, he has poured out this that you yourselves are seeing and hearing. Christ is alive. He is reigning. Angels adore him. The saints are worshiping him. Hurl your accusations at him. Blaspheme his name. Deny him. But you cannot stop him, because he is Lord. He is unchangeable. He is unstoppable. Because he is reigning. That's why the scripture says that one day every knee will bow and every tongue will confess that Jesus Christ is Lord, to the glory of God. Well, Peter gets to the close of this message, and that is exhorting the sinner. When they came running up and said, cut to the heart, the Bible says they were cut to the heart. Word which means stabbed to the heart. It just ripped them wide open. And they said, what shall we do? And Peter said, repent and believe. Repent and be baptized and receive the Holy Spirit. There was conviction of sin. Conviction of sin. And where there is a true witness of the gospel and true conversion, there will always be conviction. And the instrument of conviction is the Holy Spirit. The Holy Spirit has come, according to John 16, to convict the world of sin, righteousness, and judgment. And when Jesus is preached, when the gospel is delivered, people come face to face with their own sin in view of a cross of God's love. There was conviction of sin. There was conversion of life. Three things have to take place. There are three marks that identify a converted person. One is repentance. Conversion means repentance. The word repentance means that you are going in one direction. Your back is towards God. You're walking away from God, living your own life, doing your own thing. And then you come face to face with Christ and his claim upon your life. You come face to face with your own sin and the judgment of God against sin in your life. And you repent of your sin, which means you turn around. You do an about face, and now you are following Christ. You are walking towards God. You are living in the forgiveness of sin and in the power of Jesus Christ. And repentance is the missing word in the contemporary church. And yet Jesus said, unless you repent, you will all perish. So there is conviction of sin, there is conversion of life through repentance, and then remission, which is the forgiveness of sin. That's what remission is, the forgiveness of sin. Through personal faith in Jesus Christ, in the shed blood of Christ, which cleanses us, we are saved. It's unfortunate that some use Acts chapter 2, verse 38 to teach that baptism somehow saves. Peter never mentioned baptism in his other message as being the saving instrument of God. Water baptism does not save, nor does it help to save. You say, well, why does it say then? Repent and be baptized, every one of you, in the name of Jesus for the forgiveness of your sin. That little word for there is a Greek preposition, a small preposition, E-I-S, ice. It is translated in various ways in the New Testament, in, on, at, by, with, for, or because of. That was fast, wasn't it? And in this case, no doubt about it, it means because of. Be baptized in lieu of, because of the forgiveness of sins, because Christ has cleansed you. It is the blood of Christ, God's Son, that cleanses us from every sin. And baptism in water signifies that and symbolizes that wonderful truth. You say, how do you know that? Read the rest of the New Testament. The New Testament does not teach baptismal regeneration. In other words, that baptism saves or helps to save. No, Christ and Christ alone. When it says baptized for the remission of sin, we use it in the same way in the English language, the word for. If you read a poster on a wall that says man wanted for murder, you don't go and apply for the job. No, you know that for in that case means because of. And so the remission of sins, we are forgiven. And baptism then is the outward sign and visible symbol of that inner cleansing. And then simultaneous with repentance and remission of sin is regeneration, or receiving the gift of the Holy Spirit. No one is converted apart from the incoming and the indwelling of the Holy Spirit. I'd like to say more about that, especially the fact that when the Holy Spirit is in us and regenerates us, that is the confidence that we have in Christ. He is the witness of God's Spirit in us. And that is why we can say we know that we know that we know that Christ is living in us. So there is the conviction of sin, there's the conversion of life, and then there's the confession of faith. For on that day they confessed Christ as Lord and Savior and made a costly act of commitment. These Jews who heard the gospel that day publicly followed Christ. It was obedience to God's Son and allegiance to God's church. They were added that day, verse 41, added that day to the believers were 3,000. On the first day, the message changed lives. And then verse 47, look at it. That the people were praising God and having favor with all the people, and the Lord added to the number, to their number day by day, those who were being saved. Do a little math with me. In Acts chapter 1, 120 believers were in the upper room praying. The Spirit came down and the church went out sharing Christ. So in Acts chapter 2, verse 41, 3,000 were added when the gospel was first preached. Then in Acts chapter 2, verse 47, we just read it, people were added to the church daily. Their witness was in the streets and in the temple and from house to house, and every day evangelism was taking place. And then in Acts chapter 4 and verse 4, we read again that 4,000 men, no doubt others were added, the women, the children who came to Christ, but noted were the 4,000 men who were added in Acts chapter 4. The church is now growing at an unprecedented pace. Acts chapter 5, verse 28, the church has filled the entire city with the gospel. They were accused of filling the city with this message of Jesus Christ. They captured the hearts of the people in that city with the message of Christ. And then in Acts chapter 6 and verse 7, the church multiplied greatly. Now they've moved from addition to multiplication. And ultimately, in describing the church in Jerusalem, it was known as a multitude of people who believed. Thousands upon thousands upon thousands of people came into the kingdom of God with this simple message: Jesus saves.
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9: Peter was a man that was certainly acquainted with fear. The night before Christ was crucified, he had been so frightened that he wouldn't even associate with Jesus, and he denied the Lord three times. Yet in Peter's first sermon in Acts chapter 2, we see a different man. We now see a courageous Peter, a man empowered. We see a man who we can truly say of him, he is as bold as a lion. Peter was known in the past as being brash, but now he is bold for the Lord. And the same courage, empowerment, and boldness that we see in his life can be the courage, the empowerment, and the boldness that we can have in our lives because of the work of the Holy Spirit. It's true. When Peter shared the good news of Jesus, he relied upon the work and the witness of the Spirit in him, not on his oratorical skills or the powers of his persuasion. And when he spoke, he aimed at the heart, not at the head. And then it's also important to remember that when Peter shared with people, he was practical. He was down to earth. He proclaimed the facts, and with the force of the gospel, he delivered on the message. And then thirdly, when Peter preached, he was personal. He met people where they were, and he professed that Jesus was Lord. And the last thing is, when Peter spoke and shared his faith in the Lord Jesus, full of the Holy Spirit, he was persuasive. With passion, he proclaimed that everyone, all people, must repent and receive Jesus as Lord and Savior. And as a result, many, many people were moved by the Spirit working through Peter, and they came to faith in Christ. It's my prayer, as you look at the example of this bold believer today, that you will realize the tremendous potential that you have to touch people at the point of their need with the gospel of Jesus Christ. Allow the Spirit of God to fill you and flood your life and overflow. Be a bold witness for Christ, bold as a lion, to proclaim the good news that Jesus saves.
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10: 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Correspondent Laura Winters details the latest major move involving President Trump and a few mainstream media outlets.

0: funding, prevent constant legal battles, and restore order to what the bill's supporters call chaos in athletic programs. And final votes could come as soon as next week. Bob Agner reporting.
1: Mississippi will assemble the state's largest law enforcement presence over a college football game this weekend. That's part of a heightened security in place around the stadium as the LSU team will face the former Rebels coach Lane Kiffin and the Rebels. South Korean field hockey players were perplexed when the national anthem of North Korea played before their game Friday. They basically stood there and didn't know what to think. This is SRN News.
2: Let's take a look at our weather forecast for the Peoria area. We have a chance of showers and possibly a thunderstorm overnight tonight. Temperature low of 69 degrees. Highs near 88 on your Saturday. We have a chance of showers and thunderstorms tomorrow. The showers and thunderstorm chance will continue on Sunday. Cooler, high of 79. And then showers Monday, high of 71. Again, overnight tonight, low of 69 degrees with a chance of showers and thunderstorms.
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Mike Tunney starts off our Friday evening together, and come thou fount of every blessing. Well, it's been a great week so far at the Morton Pumpkin Festival. WBNH has our tent set up in the Family Fun Patch just on the north side of the festival. If you see the big circle ride, the Fireball, we're right behind that. Come by our booth, say hello. We'll have our prize wheel out from time to time. You can spin for a chance to win a great prize. We also have a Pumpkin Festival gift basket you can sign up for a chance to win as well. We'd love to see you tomorrow at the Pumpkin Festival. We'll be in the parade and then in the park all tomorrow afternoon.

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Trust you're being blessed by the quieter music on this Friday evening. I'm Daniel Cushman, your host on WBNH. You know, fear can feel crippling. It can keep us awake at night. It can paralyze our decisions and make tomorrow even seem impossible. But you know that God never intended for fear to rule our lives. We read in Psalm 56:3, "When I am afraid, I put my trust in you." Notice it doesn't say if we're afraid, but when. You know, fear will come, but we don't have to face it alone. When fear overwhelms us, let's remember to turn our eyes toward our Heavenly Father. Let's pray. Let's open His Word and remember God's faithfulness. Because we don't always know what tomorrow will hold, but we know the one that holds tomorrow in His hands. He's the God who carried us before, and He will carry us again. Here's Clay Cross, "When I Am Afraid."

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It's the Friday Evening Nightlight program. That was David Engel and Philip Kevrin. And I'm Daniel Cushman, reminding you to stop by our booth tomorrow afternoon at the Pumpkin Festival. It's the final day of the festival. It kicks off tomorrow morning with the race and the pumpkin breakfast. And then tomorrow morning at 10:30 will be the parade. We'll be in that, throwing our soft, squishy beach balls out. And then all tomorrow afternoon and into the evening, we'll be in the Family Fun Patch. We hope you can come by and say hello at the Pumpkin Festival.

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1: Let's take a look at our weather forecast for the Peoria area. We have a chance of showers and possibly a thunderstorm overnight tonight. Temperature low of 69 degrees. Highs near 88 on your Saturday. We have a chance of showers and thunderstorms tomorrow. The showers and thunderstorm chance will continue on Sunday. Cooler, high of 79. And then showers Monday, high of 71. Again, overnight tonight, a low of 69 degrees with a chance of showers and thunderstorms.
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Tron McDonald begins this hour with his song, Gravity. Well, coming up this Sunday on First Person with Wayne Shepherd, we'll meet Fred Gladney. His calling is to serve in business as an executive coach and entrepreneur. And Fred is the founder of the Gladney Group, the author of the book, The DNA of Success. 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Now we'll continue with Lauren Daigle on our Friday evening.

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Nicole C. Mullen at 11:13 this Friday evening. Well, the Oak Ridge Boys may be best known for country hits like Elvira and American Made, but you know their story began with gospel music. Their roots go back way back to 1945, and their faith has remained an important part of their identity through their remarkable career. The group has continued recording gospel songs and speaking openly about how their Christian faith has shaped their lives and music. Their testimony includes God's faithfulness through changing seasons, including losing longtime members. And the Oak Ridge Boys will be in Central Illinois tomorrow evening. You can hear their music at Five Points Washington. That's tomorrow, Saturday, September the 19th. Well, there's just a few tickets remaining. You get all the details at the WBNH community calendar at WBNH.org.

Bill Cantos is helping us to wind down our Friday evening here on WBNH. Well, tomorrow is the final day of the Morton Pumpkin Festival. WBNH has been out there all this week in the Family Fun Patch. We'll be back tomorrow at the parade at 10:30 a.m. and then in the Fun Patch all tomorrow afternoon. Come by for a cold bottle of water or a devotional book or another goodie off the table. We'd love to see you tomorrow afternoon. It's the final day of the Morton Pumpkin Festival.

It's 11:30 and time to take a break from the music for just a few moments to read our proverb of the day. Today is the 18th day of the month, so we'll be reading from Proverbs chapter 18. A man who isolates himself seeks his own desire. He rages against all wise judgment. A fool has no delight in understanding, but in expressing his own heart. When the wicked comes, contempt comes also, and with dishonor comes reproach. The words of a man's mouth are deep waters. The wellspring of wisdom is a flowing brook. It is not good to show partiality to the wicked, or to overthrow the righteous in judgment. A fool's lips enter into contention, and his mouth calls for blows. A fool's mouth is his destruction, and his lips are the snare of his soul. The words of a talebearer are like tasty trifles, and they go down into the inmost body. He who is slothful in his work is a brother to him who is a great destroyer. The name of the Lord is a strong tower. The righteous run to it and are safe. The rich man's wealth is his strong city, and like a high wall in his own esteem. Before destruction, the heart of a man is haughty, and before honor is humility. He who answers a matter before he hears it, it is folly and shame to him. The spirit of a man will sustain him in sickness, but who can bear a broken spirit? The heart of the prudent acquires knowledge, and the ear of the wise seeks knowledge. A man's gift makes room for him and brings him before great men. The first one to plead his cause seems right until his neighbor comes and examines him. Casting lots causes contentions to cease and keeps the mighty apart. A brother offended is harder to win than a strong city, and contentions are like the bars of a castle. A man's stomach shall be satisfied from the fruit of his mouth. From the produce of his lips he shall be filled. Death and life are in the power of the tongue, and those who love it will eat its fruit. He who finds a wife finds a good thing and obtains favor from the Lord. The poor man uses entreaties, but the rich answers roughly. A man who has friends must himself be friendly, but there is a friend who sticks closer than a brother. This has been our proverb of the day. We've been reading from Proverbs chapter 18.

winding down our Friday evening with quieter music from Tammy Jensen here on WBNH. Well, tomorrow morning at 9 o'clock on the next Adventures in Odyssey, we'll hear about a piñata that's filled with delicious chocolate goes missing from Wits End. Only a few people were in the room at the scene of the crime that led to Emily Jones to investigate who done it. And that's coming up tomorrow morning at 9 o'clock, the Adventures in Odyssey Saturday morning broadcast here on WBNH.

Daniel Cushman. Glad you could spend some of your Friday evening with me. We've been sharing quieter music over the past couple hours to help us wind down our September 18th evening. Have a great rest of your night and a great weekend. Maybe we'll see you at the Pumpkin Festival tomorrow. Adie Camp will close out our time together. Her song, Oh You Bring.

0: you'll never get back. And tomorrow morning on Know the Truth, Pastor Philip DeCourcy unpacks Paul's urgent call to walk wisely, revealing the difference between foolish living and godly living. 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

If I had only known the last time would be the last time, I would have put off all the things I had to do.

0: With SRN News, I'm Ron Taylor. Correspondent Laura Winters details the latest major move involving President Trump and a few mainstream media outlets.
1: President Trump says because of all the fake news being reported, he is banning CNN, MS Now, and Politico from the White House, effective immediately.
2: There may be others to join him, and maybe they can get better and would like to have him in. But our country has to have honest news. You know, you don't have a country unless you have, as I say, borders, good voting. We're straightening them out.
1: Laura Winters reporting.
0: The president said yesterday he has a deal with Denmark to bolster the U.S. military's presence in Greenland after months of threatening to take the island by force. The president took to social media saying the agreement gives the United States permanent control over security and other needs in Greenland, completely addressing all of many of the U.S. concerns. The latest revelation about an artificial intelligence module is an AI module building, the next version of itself.
3: Anthropic says its AI model, Claude, is leading 26% of the company's model research and development. While it's not working completely autonomously, Claude is helping develop a more intelligent version of Claude, effectively building its own successor. Anthropic says from a high-level prompt, Claude can now complete most of a given task end-to-end, while still being under human supervision. Anthropic CEO Dario Amodei has led calls for a slowdown in the technology's development over safety concerns, emphasizing the importance of transparency and public understanding of AI advancements. I'm Ben Thomas.
0: President Trump also announcing that all 50 states will be joining a program providing most favored nation pricing for some Medicaid drugs. The administration claims this plan, called the Medicaid Generous model, will save billions on prescription drugs. This is SRA.
4: Hello and good evening. It's time to take a look at our central Illinois weather forecast. It is warm right now with a temp of 72, overcast, and there is a wind at 0 miles per hour. Mostly cloudy later this morning with a light breeze and temps near 80. In the afternoon and evening, we will have mostly clouds and be very warm at 85. Mostly cloudy in the morning, but otherwise a likelihood of thunderstorms tomorrow and a high 75. Clouds in the early morning followed by light rain Monday with a temp of 65.
5: Bam, pow, pumpkins. The theme this year for the 60th annual Morton Pumpkin Festival. And the parade steps off today at 10:30 a.m. We'll have candy for you and many beach balls you could catch. And say hello to the Lion of Judah. It all begins at 10:30 a.m. for the parade. We'll see you there.
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0: With SRN News, I'm Ron Taylor. President Trump has signed the Russia sanctions bill into law.
1: The measure was a priority for Republican Senator Lindsey Graham, who had just returned from Ukraine when he died unexpectedly in July. Senate co-author Richard Blumenthal spoke Wednesday evening after the measure was passed in the House by a large bipartisan margin.
2: This bill has scorching sanctions on oligarchs, financial institutions, energy companies, and the rest. And it has tariffs limited and targeted to the major purchasers, five of them, of Russian oil and gas and the enablers. And it has a crackdown on the shadow fleet.
1: Jennifer King, Washington.
0: Speaking with reporters in the Oval Office, the president says he's banning news agencies from the White House.
3: They purposely write negative news, and they do that because they want to try and diminish the Republicans and a Republican administration. And honestly, we've done a fantastic job. Look at the numbers. Look at the economic numbers.
0: The mystery remains over who split the bill for part of the president's son's wedding.
4: Donald Trump Jr. and socialite Bettina Anderson got married in the Bahamas in May. It was bankrolled in part by Umar Kremlev, who has close ties to Russian President Vladimir Putin.
3: And I've heard of many people giving wedding parties. Maybe he didn't do a background check.
4: At the White House, President Trump said he heard about Kremlev paying partially for the event a little while ago and asked his son about it.
3: With all of that being said, I understand that Don's paid him back.
4: The president was not at his son's wedding. Donahue, Washington.
0: Cuba's power grid has collapsed, leaving millions in the dark and without power tonight. The Ministry of Energy and Mines announcing that they have posted on X without the reason why. At least they have begun activating their service restoration protocols. This is SRN News.
5: Hello and good evening. It's time to take a look at our Central Illinois weather forecast. It is currently clear and warm at 71 with a very light wind. Possible thunderstorms and mostly clouds later this morning with a wind coming out of the southeast at 6 miles per hour and 80. In the afternoon and evening, look for a gentle breeze and mostly clouds with a temperature near 85. Tomorrow, a high around 75 and light showers and likely thunderstorms. Monday, cool with a high of 65 and clouds in the early morning and then a chance of thunderstorms.
6: Have you ever gotten to the end of a conversation and realized you don't remember a single thing the other person said? Somewhere between hearing the words and receiving them, something got lost. Well, do we ever do that with Jesus' words? We'll talk about it tomorrow on A Better Word with Nick Gatzke at 6 p.m.
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0: With SRN News, I'm Ron Taylor. In-person voting for this year's midterm elections is underway. Yesterday was the start of the early voting in Virginia, and voters in a few other states, including Minnesota and South Dakota, can now cast absentee ballots in person in Fairfax County, Virginia. 18-year-old student Sonia Seahall says she decided to make voting actually fun this year.
1: So I do that a lot with like different life stuff, try to make it interesting. So like, why don't vote? Why try to be the first early voter? I got here, I want to say, around 7:20. And there's already two guys in front of me, but I did end up being the first official voter because I voted a little bit faster than those two guys. So
0: Americans now have just over 6 weeks to decide whether Congress remains in Republican control or flips to Democrats. President Trump moving to ban some media outlets that are just not on his side, and because of what they said, and a blatant media bias attitude.
2: You get so tired of reading and seeing fake news. When you look at CNN, it's just fake. That's why their ratings are no good. When you look at MS Now, which used to be MSNBC, which some people call MSDNC, Democratic National Committee, it's fake news. It's fake news. And excuse me. And when you look at Politico, I mean, they got a government. The government under Biden gave them like $8 million to keep them afloat. And the stories they wrote are fake. So there's a lot of news. And there may be others to join them. And maybe they can get better and would like to have them in. But our country has to have honest news.
0: Several media outlets are objecting, saying it's a violation of the First Amendment. You'll find more on these stories, plus breaking news, when you log on to srnnews.com.
3: Hello and good evening. It's time to take a look at our Central Illinois weather forecast. It is currently clear and warm at 71 with a very light wind. Possible thunderstorms and mostly clouds later this morning with a wind coming out of the southeast at 6 miles per hour and 80. In the afternoon and evening, look for a gentle breeze and mostly clouds with a temperature near 85. Tomorrow, a high around 75 and light showers and likely thunderstorms. Monday, cool with a high of 65 and clouds in the early morning, and then a chance of thunderstorms.
4: 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It all begins at 10:30 a.m. for the parade. We'll see you there.
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0: With SRN News, I'm Ron Taylor. President Trump says that U.S., Denmark, and Greenland have made a deal over security.
1: President Trump says he has reached an understanding with Denmark that addresses U.S. security concerns over Greenland, saying the U.S. will be very protective of what he calls this large and highly strategic parcel of land. Denmark's prime minister confirmed a deal will be signed by three governments next week during the U.N. General Assembly. Trump says the agreement gives the United States permanent control over security in Greenland and that his administration will immediately begin developing a larger military presence there. Since the beginning of his second term, the president has repeatedly said he wants the U.S. to buy Greenland or take it over. The announcement suggests an understanding may have been reached that could bring an end to what has been viewed as an existential crisis by Denmark. Jennifer King, Washington.
0: The president announcing yesterday that all 50 states will join in on a program set to provide most favored nation pricing to some drugs within the Medicaid program, bringing the net price of selected drugs down to prices paid in certain other countries. Mississippi Governor Tate Reeves says the president's plan to help states get favored nation pricing on drugs is so good that everybody joined in.
2: We put 50 governors in this room. I don't think we could all agree that today was Friday. But all 50 states are participating in this opportunity to cut prescription drug costs at the state level in Medicaid programs. And that speaks to how big of a deal this is.
0: Puerto Rico and the District of Columbia are also included in that deal. President Trump says he's banning CNN, MS Now, and Politico from the White House. And it's all due to what he has called unfavorable coverage, putting it mildly, and threatens that more such prohibitions of media outlets could follow. It's all about what he's always called fake news. This is SRN News.
3: Hello and good evening. It's time to take a look at our Central Illinois weather forecast. It's currently clear, 72 degrees, and the wind is right at 2 miles per hour. Later this morning, there will be a light breeze out of the south-southeast, a likelihood of thunderstorms, and mostly clouds and 80. Mostly clouds in the afternoon and evening, slightly hotter at 85. Tomorrow, likely thunderstorms and light rain, and a gentle breeze with a high of 75. A bit cooler at 65 Monday, and we'll have clouds in the early morning, but otherwise a possibility of thunderstorms.
4: 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The theme this year for the 60th annual Morton Pumpkin Festival, and the parade steps off today at 10:30 a.m. We'll have candy for you and many beach balls you could catch, and say hello to the Lion of Judah. It all begins at 10:30 a.m. for the parade. We'll see you there.
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0: With SRN News, I'm Ron Taylor. President Trump has signed the Russia sanction bill into law.
1: The measure was a priority for Republican Senator Lindsey Graham, who had just returned from Ukraine when he died unexpectedly in July. Senate co-author Richard Blumenthal spoke Wednesday evening after the measure was passed in the House by a large bipartisan margin.
2: This bill has scorching sanctions on oligarchs, financial institutions, energy companies, and the rest. And it has tariffs limited and targeted to the major purchasers, five of them, of Russian oil and gas and the enablers. And it has a crackdown on the shadow fleet.
1: Jennifer King, Washington.
0: Speaking with reporters of the Oval Office yesterday, the president says he's banning CNN, MS Now, and Politico because they publish negative stories about him. Otherwise fake, known as fake news.
3: They purposely write negative news, and they do that because they want to try and diminish the Republicans and a Republican administration. And honestly, we've done a fantastic job. Look at the numbers. Look at the economic numbers.
0: The mystery remains over who split the bill for part of the president's son and his wedding.
4: Donald Trump Jr. and socialite Bettina Anderson got married in the Bahamas in May. It was bankrolled in part by Umar Kremlev, who has close ties to Russian President Vladimir Putin.
3: And I've heard of many people given wedding parties. Maybe you didn't do a background check.
4: At the White House, President Trump said he heard about Kremlev paying partially for the event a little while ago and asked his son about it.
3: With all of that being said, I understand that Don's paid him back.
4: The president was not at his son's wedding. Ed Donahue, Washington.
0: Gas prices have jumped again overnight, with AAA putting today's new national average at $4.46 a gallon for regular unleaded. This is SRN News. Correspondent Michael Harris.
5: Hello and good evening. It's time to take a look at our Central Illinois weather forecast. It's currently clear, 72 degrees, and the wind is right at 2 miles per hour. Later this morning, there will be a light breeze out of the south-southeast, a likelihood of thunderstorms, and mostly clouds, and 80. Mostly clouds in the afternoon and evening, slightly hotter at 85. Tomorrow, likely thunderstorms and light rain, and a gentle breeze with a high of 75. A bit cooler at 65 Monday, and we'll have clouds in the early morning, but otherwise a possibility of thunderstorms.
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9: 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John, great to have you here.
10: Thanks so much, Rob. Great to be with you.
9: John, you recently wrote about Phoebe for our special edition of Faithful Steward, focused on women stewarding wealth, and we'll get to her story in a moment. But first, I want you to unpack the term gospel patron and what God has been doing in and through you and your wife, Renee, in this incredible ministry now for many years.
10: Yeah, thank you so much. Gospel patron was a term foreign to me initially. I heard about it through a businessman in Sydney, Australia. And for me, it was helpful to understand that throughout history, God has used business and professional leaders behind the scenes to fuel and spread the momentum of his kingdom. And so a gospel patron is someone who's going to be generous, oftentimes gifted in generosity, gifted in business, and they're standing alongside those leaders who proclaim the gospel. They're involved relationally, they're involved financially, but they're there as a partner and support in the work. And what we see in Luke chapter 8 was that Jesus himself had gospel patrons. His ministry was funded by three women named Mary, Joanna, and Susanna, who provided for him out of their means.
11: Yeah, and that's a detail we can often miss in God's word. But John, I know you have been so faithful to tell the stories of the gospel patrons throughout the decades. And really, for every gospel proclaimer on the front lines, there are gospel patrons behind them, right?
10: That's right. All throughout history, they are sort of these footnotes. And yet we see their names in scripture, but they're often the names that we read right over. And yet it wouldn't have happened. The great things that God does throughout

0: And the great things that God does throughout history have always been supported by gospel patrons.
1: Incredible. Folks, pick up the book by this title, Gospel Patrons, written by John Reinhart. It is a must read. And then go to gospelpatrons.org to learn about this ministry. You will be blessed by it. All right. In Romans 16, 1 and 2, Paul introduces us to Phoebe. John, what do those verses tell us about who she was and the role that she played?
0: Romans 16 is the final chapter of Paul's most significant letter. It has been this theological masterpiece for the church in Rome that he longed to get to. And when we get to the final chapter, he lists 27 different names of people to greet and say hello to in Rome. But the first one is this woman named Phoebe. Phoebe is most likely hand-carrying the first copy of Romans to the church in Rome that Paul longed to see himself, and he trusts her to carry it. So she's the one where Paul says, greet her and treat her in a manner worthy of the saints because she's been a patron of many. And then he says, of myself as well.
1: Let's unpack that a bit more. I love this. What does it say to us that Paul entrusts a letter as important as Romans to Phoebe and not one of the other apostles?
0: Yeah, Paul trusted her. She must have, obviously there's a backstory here that we don't get all the details for,
1: sure.
0: but he's entrusting this really significant task to her, probably because she had wealth and therefore she may have had security detail to travel with her the 800 miles to Rome.
1: Wow.
0: It seems that he's had a lot of experience with her in the past. I imagine that throughout Paul's ministry, there were times that he made tents and helped to provide for his own ministry. And then at other times, it seems that people like Phoebe and sometimes Priscilla and Aquila come alongside the Apostle Paul and say, you know, your tents are okay. But what you're really good at is writing books of the New Testament. What you're really good at is preaching sermons and planting churches. And so we want to free you up to do that. Our generosity will be the fuel in the tank for you to do what God's ultimately made and called you to do. And so Paul trusts her at a really deep level.
1: Incredible. Folks, we're talking about Phoebe and the role she played in Paul's ministry, but here's the big idea. We want you to think and pray about your role in furthering the gospel. Perhaps you're a gospel patron yourself. We're going to continue to unpack all of this just around the corner. John Reinhart's here today. He's the CEO of Gospel Patrons, and you can learn more at gospelpatrons.org. 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Back with more after this.
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1: Women have played a vital role in advancing the gospel from the very beginning. 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I'm Rob West. 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We're talking about Phoebe, a trusted partner and gospel patron whose generosity and influence and service helped further Paul's ministry. We see this in Romans 16. And John, I'd love to talk about what Phoebe's financial support might have actually provided for practically.
0: Yeah, I mean, throughout history, even writing letters of the New Testament would have been very, very costly. You would hire a scribe most of the time. There would be multiple copies that were made. The cost of the papyrus and the ink, the time that it would have taken to review their work, a copy that the Apostle Paul would have kept for himself, multiple copies then that would have been distributed. It's very, very unlikely that the Apostle Paul was able to fund all of the cost of all 13 of his letters and more that he would have written.

0: And so it could be that Phoebe provided for that as well as other patrons. It could be that she was helping to fund some of his travel. It could have been that she was just some of the cost of living and doing ministry on the road. It could have been, you know, living expenses. But the Bible doesn't specify exactly, but there is something really significant here where Paul is listing her first among all the people to greet in Rome and calling her his very own patron. That's the only time that that word gets used throughout the New Testament. And Paul here is applying it to Phoebe. So
1: that's incredible.
0: We can speculate, and we know that there's something really deep here.
1: Yeah, we sure do. Now let's turn the corner and talk about how this applies to everyone listening today. What can we as Christ followers, some professionals listening today, and many women who we know based on the Great Wealth Transfer are going to be the primary beneficiaries, stewards of this $124 trillion that's changing hands. John, what can we learn from Phoebe's example?
0: Yeah, I think a lot of times we think that faith and finance don't really intersect, or God and money are two circles that never overlap. And what we see consistently throughout the New Testament is that what we do with the wealth that God's entrusted to us is itself an act of worship. And we can use the wealth that God's entrusted to us to bless the world, to advance the gospel, to support missionaries, to serve the suffering, to help the poor, to visit the widows and the orphans. And I think we can see that our wealth is an incredible opportunity to do good. Sometimes those of us who didn't grow up with these conversations tend to think, well, I don't know, is money and wealth just something bad and dirty that's for business? Yes. But then when I come to my faith, it's sort of this private personal experience. And the reality is that for 2,000 years, God's people, and especially women, Phoebe here and then Mary, Joanna, and Susanna mentioned in Luke chapter 8, were seeing the connection between using their wealth to glorify God, store up treasure in heaven, and advance the gospel.
1: Well, folks, our special edition of Faithful Steward that is out this month, we are so excited about. It's all about women and wealth. And John has written this incredible article highlighting Phoebe, this gospel patron that we see in the book of Romans. John, you elevate in this article three traits of effective gospel patrons that are absolutely present in Phoebe's life. Share those with us.
0: Yeah, the first one is vision. And we know that Proverbs says, without vision, people perish. Vision goes first. Vision is seeing the way the kingdom of God is advancing, even when it's invisible. It's seeing the mustard seed going to become the big tree. And gospel patrons see and believe where God's at work. And they see, okay, there's going to be a cost to this, but it's going to be worth it. It's full of faith. Generosity, then, is they step in and give joyfully and often sacrificially to support it. This isn't a little tip. This isn't just a tax or even a tithe. This is, I can't wait to be involved in God's coming kingdom on earth as it is in heaven, and I want to participate in that now. And the third would be humility. That gospel patrons aren't often trying to be in the spotlight or hold a microphone or be recognized, but they're happy to come alongside and combine their wealth with the wealth of someone who's a gospel proclaimer and say together, when our wealths merge, they actually will do so much more to bless the world.
1: That is so true. Now, for somebody listening today who's discerning whether God is inviting them to become a gospel patron, maybe for an individual or maybe for an organization, how might they discern that?
0: Yeah, I'm glad that you use the word discernment. It's so important to not rush in, but to say, Father, help me to see my part in your work. That Ephesians 2:10 says that God's already written the good works he has for our lives. It's not our job to make them up. It's our job to discover them through our relationship with God. So that's where we always start. We always start with prayer and ask God, what would my involvement be here? Our job is not to try to make great things out of our lives. It's try to obey the good things that God's already planned for us and join where he's at work. Second, I think we want to know, you know, is the person, the ministry, the organization that God might be inviting us to support, have they been tested in some way? Do we share the same theological convictions? Do they have competence to do the work that they're aiming to do? And do they have conviction? Competence, conviction, and clarity. Are they really getting the ball, moving the ball down the field? And would they be a good person or organization for me to come alongside? So he can seek wise counsel from mentors, others who have been on the board, people who've trusted them, others who've given to them. You want to ask around a little bit and do a little bit of due diligence to say, is the money that I give here going to really go to furthering the mission?
1: Incredible. John, I'm confident that there's somebody who's listening today who's early in their career who may not feel like they have significant resources yet, yet they're hearing you describe a gospel patron and they're saying, I absolutely want to be one of those. What are some practical ways to begin living as a gospel patron even today?
0: I love young professionals. I love young business students. My wife and I both studied business in college and started our careers in business. And so I love the idea of catching the vision of being a gospel patron now, not later. And what Jesus says in Luke 16 is that we're called to be faithful with whatever we have now. A lot of times we delay thinking about generosity until I reach some certain status point in my career or financial metric that I'm trying to get to. Jesus says, you'll be faithful with little, you'll be faithful with much. So it's really, really important to start today and start where you're at today with a bit of generosity and steps of faith. What we know to be true is that if we never take a step of faith, where you'll be in 10 years is exactly where you are right now. But every step of faith you take will lead to another step of faith and another step of faith and another step of faith, so that 10 years down the line, even the smallest step of faith will lead you to a destination you could not even have imagined arriving at. That's how God's kingdom works, planting little seeds, starting small, and learning to also not let your lifestyle get out of control. I was just talking to some friends last night, and in their community, people who are highly, highly, highly successful feel really cramped financially. So when you have a generosity conversation, they go, I can't afford to give, because they've already overcommitted their lifestyle to things that they probably don't need. And so allowing yourself to live under budget and live somewhat simply and create lots of margin to give even early on, I think can be a game changer for you.
1: Wow. Incredible. John, I'm so thankful for your time today. I really appreciate you writing this article for Faithful Steward as well. It is incredible to see the men and women throughout history, going all the way back to God's word and the women who supported Jesus, that stepped into this role as gospel patrons and what God did as a result of their faithfulness. Thanks for your time, my friend.
0: You're welcome. Such a joy to be with you.
1: Folks, your next step, check out gospelpatrons.org for articles and videos and a free study guide on Phoebe and other patrons. Also, pick up the book Gospel Patrons by John Reinhardt. From William Tyndale to George Whitefield, all the stories are there. We'll be back with your questions after this break. So call right now, 800-525-7000. 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
4: Yeah, thank you for taking my call. So the question I have is, I've just got a 401k plan, and I was thinking about investing part of it in real estate. The particular real estate I was considering would have given me like $1,600 a month income, and I would have left, I would have left after I took money out of my 401k, about $125,000 left. So I'm just wondering if that's a good idea. I'm of a retirement age. I could retire. I'm actually over 70. I'm still working and collecting Social Security as well.
1: Yeah. Yeah. So how much would you have? I know you said you'd have a little over 100,000 left in the 401k. How much would you pull out to make this purchase?
4: About 175.
1: About 175. Okay. And you've already identified this property?
4: Yes.
1: Okay. Yeah. The challenge is it would require a distribution unless you do a self-directed IRA. And I'll get to that in a moment. I mean, real estate can be a great, great wealth building tool. The problem is, you know, although you wouldn't have that 10% early withdrawal penalty, you're going to trigger a massive ordinary income tax bill. And so you could lose a significant portion of your retirement savings before you ever buy the property. And then, perhaps even bigger than that, over time, you're going to give up that continued tax-deferred growth of those retirement assets. So although I like real estate as a part of a diversified plan, I generally wouldn't recommend, you know, draining or at least cutting in half, perhaps, or maybe a little more than that, two-thirds, of a 401k just because of the tax advantages you're giving up and the big tax bite that you'll have on the front end. Now, the other option is a self-directed IRA, which is simply where you would roll the 401k to a self-directed IRA custodian. This is not your typical Schwab or Fidelity. These are specialized custodians. But as soon as you get it into a self-directed IRA, then that does allow you to invest in other types of assets beyond stocks and bonds, including real estate. Now, what would happen is the property would be owned by the IRA, not you personally. You can't live in it, use it. That's fine because this is a rental, but also you can't personally manage it. And so you would have to hire a property manager because you can't be the one to personally collect the rent or perform repairs, those kinds of things. So a third-party property manager would have to do all of that. All expenses would be paid from the IRA. All rental income goes back into the IRA, but you preserve that tax deferral. But give me your thoughts on all that.
4: Well, the other thing is that I didn't mention is right now, so a couple of years ago, my 401k did really well, and I turned it into a cash fund as an added information so that it isn't earning a whole lot right now based on it probably losing with inflation.
1: Okay, yeah. Yeah, but we don't want to get in a binary trap, which is basically where we say, okay, do we want to leave it in cash in the 401k or do we want to buy real estate? Well, what about the third option? We leave it in the 401k, but we reinvest it into a properly diversified portfolio that's appropriate for your age and risk tolerance, maybe even include some real estate investment trusts if you want real estate exposure, or we roll it out to an IRA and now we're not limited to those that small menu of investments inside the 401k, but any stock, bond, mutual fund, ETF could be purchased at that point. But again, we're missing out on the big tax bill, which, you know, is probably going to affect 2 years from now your IRMA, you know, your Medicare premium on top of the federal and potentially state income tax, and then you've lost all the tax deferral moving forward. Does that make sense?
4: And what if the IRMA?
1: Yeah, that's the additional premium you pay 2 years after you have a greater level of income. The Medicare looks at your income from 2 years ago and then adds a premium to your Medicare premium on top of it. Could be, you know, $200 a month or more that you would get hit with because you have a spike in income. They add more premium on top of your existing Medicare premium.
4: I see.
1: Yeah, so there's just a lot of implications here, and so I would love for you to find a way to do this without pulling it out of the 401k. Gordon, hope that gives you a few things to think about. Thanks for your call. Todd's been waiting patiently in Illinois. Go ahead, sir.
5: Quick question for you. My dad is 91 years old. He has a pension, long-term care insurance. My mom had long-term care insurance. We almost use all of that. She was 4 years at home with dementia. Passed away. So my dad's been on his long-term care policy for just under 2 years. So we have about a $3,500 to $4,000 a month shortfall, and he's down to his last $25,000. And was wondering what your thoughts were about a reverse mortgage, which would buy him another 2.5 years of being in his home at 91. If there's one type of reverse mortgage that you have any thoughts about, just trying to get some just general information so that I can make a good informed decision for him.
1: Yeah, I think you're thinking in the right direction here, Todd, because as we look at all the assets that we have, we certainly have to consider as one of those that should be just a part of the financial planning conversation, home equity. Now, a lot of folks love the idea, and I do as well, of getting to a place where we own our home free and clear and staying that way, and we live off of the assets we've accumulated plus Social Security. But if you're in this situation where he's literally got a shortfall and his largest remaining asset is his home, it absolutely can be converted to a stream of income, either through a home equity loan kind of thing where it's available to him, a line of credit, or just a monthly paycheck. And the great thing is that the home equity conversion mortgages, the reverse mortgages of today, are far better than the ones that were heavily scrutinized years ago, and for good reason, because it's not collateralized in the sense that it's only collateralized by the home and it's non-recourse. So he's not on the hook for it personally. How much equity does he have in the home?
5: He owns it free and clear. It's okay. Worth about $215.
1: Yeah. So this could be a great option for him. So let's do this. I've got a, unfortunately, I'm out of time here. The place to go, and then I'd like for you to stay on the line. Our team will get your information. I'll get somebody in touch with you, is movement.com/faith. That's movement.com/faith. And then if you stay on the line, Todd, our team will get your information and we'll get somebody to reach out to you who can run all the illustrations and answer all of your questions. But this could be just what your dad is looking for in this season of life. God bless you, my friend. Hang on the line. That's going to do it for us today, folks. 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Just click give. And big thanks to my team today, Jim, Devin, and Sandy. We'll see you next time. Bye-bye.
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7: The Bible has a lot to say on the topic of fear, because the Lord knew we would struggle in this area. All of us are afraid sometime, and some of us are afraid all the time. A polling survey reveals numbers that tell us how afraid we truly are.
8: Here to unpack present-day issues from a biblical perspective is Janet Parshall.
7: A survey conducted by a group called One Poll asked about fear and personal safety. According to the survey, over half of all Americans feel they are in imminent danger at least once a day. Interestingly, it's younger Americans who worry most about their personal safety on a daily basis. 75% of those between 25 and 34 felt that way, compared to just 50% of those 45 to 54. When asked what kind of environment triggered their fears, those surveyed responded that dark streets and sidewalks made them most afraid, followed by parking garages or riding alone in a rideshare or taxi. Almost half said the fear of riding alone makes them avoid rideshare services completely. One poll also asked if those surveyed had any tips to dial down the anxiety in certain situations. Answers included sharing their location with someone, just in case. Gen Z and millennial respondents were the most likely to use this tactic, with 62% of those between 18 and 24 and 65% of those 25 to 34 sharing their location with someone. Some elect to have a device of some kind to protect them. 40% use pepper spray. 40% have a personal safety app on their phone. 1 in 3 respondents have an alert button or device, as well as a self-defense keychain. For many people, the fear isn't just out there, it's closer to home. 42% don't feel safe when they're home alone. 45% won't live on a ground or first floor apartment. 46% have some kind of home security system, with the highest number who do between the ages of 25 and 34, 60%, followed by 57% of 35 to 44-year-olds and 55% of 18 to 24-year-olds. Many of these tips are wise and may afford some level of protection, from being situationally aware in a parking structure to having a home security system. There's a deeper issue here. Why are so many people afraid? And why are the numbers highest among a younger demographic? Have we forgotten where we put our trust? Joshua 1:9 reminds us, "Have I not commanded you? Be strong and courageous. Do not be afraid. Do not be discouraged. For the Lord your God will be with you wherever you go." The Great Shepherd reminds us that even though I walk through the darkest valley, I will fear no evil, for you are with me. Your rod and staff, they comfort me. When we fail to spend time in God's Word, fear can easily replace peace. Less time in the Bible gives rise to greater fear. This survey reminds us that ultimately it's not what we put our trust in, but who. And He has promised that He will deliver us from all our fears. Those are my thoughts. I'm Janet Parshall.
8: For more information or to connect with us, go to inthemarketwithjanetparshall.org.
9: To help us and encourage us to pray more, here's Derek Kistner, the Greater Peoria House of Prayer Director, with today's prayer point.
10: I recently had a conversation with my dad, and he said something really interesting. He said that when he gets to ask his first question in heaven, he's going to ask God how powerful prayer really was. What a thought. I imagine the Lord may have a big grin and show all the times the seemingly weakest, briefest prayers actually moved His hand. Perhaps He will show us all the times things shifted in our life and even around the world as a result of our prayers. The more I ponder how the whole interaction may unfold, I'm left with one conclusion. I think we're going to learn that it was far more powerful than we ever imagined, and that we should have done it so much more. So let's keep at it. Now that's something to pray about.
9: This has been today's prayer point. For more information about the Greater Peoria House of Prayer, visit gphop.org. That's gphop.org.
11: Hello and good evening. It's time to take a look at our Central Illinois weather forecast. It's currently clear, 72 degrees, and the wind is right at 2 miles per hour. Later this morning, there will be a light breeze out of the south-southeast, a likelihood of thunderstorms, and mostly clouds and 80. Mostly clouds in the afternoon and evening, slightly hotter at 85. Tomorrow, likely thunderstorms and light rain, and a gentle breeze with a high of 75. A bit cooler at 65 Monday, and we'll have clouds in the early morning, but otherwise a possibility of thunderstorms.
9: Have you ever gotten to the end of a conversation and realized you don't remember a single thing the other person said? Somewhere between hearing the words and receiving them, something got lost. Well, do we ever do that with Jesus' words? We'll talk about it tomorrow on A Better Word with Nick Gatzke at 6 p.m.
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13: Hi, this is Julie Busteed with The Christian Working Woman, and today I'm joined by Lauren Stibshin.
14: Hey, Julie. You know, it seems like we hear from women all the time about that feeling of imbalance, more specifically pursuing this work-life balance.
13: Yes, this comes up all the time on prayer calls and in conversations with other working women. You know, in fact, I hear this from many women at all stages in their life, from stay-at-home moms to women in retirement.
14: I know, and this is not an issue isolated to women at work. And I'm reminded that our definition of work is really quite off. We have related work to the place that we go to do work outside of our home. But really, work is anything that we do that requires our time and energy. It seems as a culture, we've become more digitally connected and that we have more to do all the time. Chasing a balance of less of one and more of another thing can never bring us the feelings we most desire of joy, hope, and peace. These words just sound good to me, but how do we find them?
13: You are so right. Joy, hope, and peace do sound refreshing. I look forward to hearing about how all of this relates to work-life balance.
14: Thanks, Julie. The seasons are changing again, and it's hard to believe that kids are returning to school. I see so many social media posts about preparing kids for school from elementary to college. Moms lamenting about lists, waking up their kids on a schedule, and trying to balance this with work and other commitments. Trying to get into a new season of balance. The reality is that our lives are full of these changes, no matter what the season and no matter what the reason. When it comes to seeking balance in work and life, part of our problem is separating the two things to begin with. The fact is that all of life is some type of work, whether we're on the job receiving a paycheck, at home with family, or even in volunteering. Change and disruption happen by the moment in our lives. Change can be good and change can be difficult. Change can be expected and unexpected. Sometimes we can make the choices to change and sometimes we can't. I think this is why the Bible refers to life as a sojourn, a temporary stay or a visit in a place that is not our permanent home. The turmoil this life causes is well characterized in 1 Peter 2:11. Beloved, I urge you as sojourners and exiles to abstain from the passions of the flesh, which wage war against your soul. Repeatedly, the word reminds us that this world is not our home. Ephesians 2:19 states, "So then, you are no longer strangers and sojourners, but you are fellow citizens with the saints and members of the household of God." We are fellow citizens and saints as members of God's household. But what does this look like, and how can we use this citizenship and membership to bring our lives into better balance today? First, let's consider what brings us out of balance with this citizenship we have as believers. What did Paul mean in 1 Peter 2 when he mentions the passions of the flesh waging war against us? These passions of the flesh can show up in any of our work, at home, on the job, and we need to be aware of how these things are creating the lack of balance that we perceive. I would sum these passions of the flesh up with one short word: sin. God's word has many verses that summarize these sins, both in the Old and New Testaments, but verses in Galatians 5, 19 through 21 specifically mention the flesh. Now, the works of the flesh are evident: sexual immorality, impurity, sensuality, idolatry, sorcery, enmity, strife, jealousy, fits of anger, rivalries, dissensions, divisions, envy, drunkenness, orgies, and things like these. I warn you, as I warned you before, that those who do such things will not inherit the kingdom of God. All of this wages war on our citizenship and is often a root cause for the feelings of imbalance in our life, whether we're in control of it or not. There are words from this list that are very present today, and I want you to think, what rivalries am I part of at work, in my family, or in my community? Where am I causing dissent or division? Am I causing strife at work? Am I jealous of someone or envious of what they have? Am I striving for significance in my life? Have I been angry in the last week to the point of yelling? What am I thinking about so much that it has become an idol to me? Again, you may not be the cause of some of these things that wage war on your flesh. For example, maybe you have someone at work that has caused division and you are an unfortunate recipient of the backlash. Perhaps you have some rivalry in your family that you are not choosing, but someone else is. Maybe someone has jealousy of your achievements and is acting out because of this. You see, this is why chasing balance here in this world can never happen, but we can shift our thinking and focus on our citizenship and as fellow members of the household of God. This shift can help us feel more in balance when the world seems to work wildly against us. You know, that part about waging war. While the word war seems dramatic, I want you to remember that even Jesus told us that in this world we will have tribulation. I love the other side of the promise that Jesus has for us in John 16:33. He promises us that in him we will have peace because he has overcome the world. He tells us to rejoice and be glad because our reward is great in heaven. Nehemiah 8:10 tells us to not be grieved, for the joy of the Lord is our strength. And Psalm 16:11 states that God makes known to us the path of life and that in him is the fullness of joy. Jesus is peace. We can have joy in the presence of the Lord. With him is the fullness of joy. Personally, when I am worn out from all that life is handing me, I tell my husband or close friends, I just want peace. It feels like this beautiful stillness in a place where all of the things in this world cannot reach me. It is full of light and joy. The truth is that I already have these things because I believe in Jesus Christ, and through him I have a home in heaven with God the Father. This good feeling of joy that is my strength, as stated in Nehemiah, needs my focus and my attention, which is why we are commanded over and over again in Scripture to rejoice in the Lord. When I really want this peace and joy, I start by acknowledging where it comes from because I can't produce it on my own. True joy is found in the filling of the Holy Spirit. In fact, joy is a fruit of the Spirit listed in Galatians 5, 22 and 23. So, in order to find Jesus, peace, God, hope, and the fruit of the Spirit, joy, I need to be giving this blessed Trinity my time. When was the last time you took 1 Thessalonians 5, 15, and 16 to heart? Rejoice always, pray without ceasing, give thanks in all circumstances, for this is the will of God in Jesus Christ for you. A verse from Philippians 1:12 has been rolling over in my mind for about a few months now. Paul writes, "I want you to know, brothers, that what has happened to me has really served to advance the gospel." It got me to think about my circumstances, both the highs and the lows, the good and the bad. God uses all of this to advance the gospel, but was I allowing it? It is easy to rejoice when things are easy, when we celebrate, receive a promotion or raise at work, or welcome a new child into our family. But what about a posture of rejoicing even when we are experiencing the opposite? In James 1, we are told to count it all joy when we meet a trial of various kinds, for we know that the testing of our faith produces steadfastness. This is echoed in Romans 5, 2 through 5. Through him, we have also obtained access by the faith into this grace in which we stand, and we rejoice in hope of the glory of God. Not only that, but we rejoice in our sufferings, knowing that suffering produces endurance, and endurance produces character, and character produces hope. And hope does not put us to shame, because God's love has been poured into our hearts through the Holy Spirit, who has been given to us. Can I take this posture of rejoicing in my sufferings, knowing that these times will produce endurance, and that endurance will produce more character in me, and ultimately that character produces hope? Like many of you, I work a high-pressure job. The demands change, and with many personalities, priorities shift. The team can feel the demands of the moment. There are more times than I can count in the last few years where I have heard, "You are always so hopeful," or, "I don't know how you do the work through all of this that you do." This does not mean that I am not real about the trials that I face, but what I have found is that some of the suffering has produced endurance that has truly changed my character. I am able to stay consistent, hopeful, and caring for my colleagues, seeing people how God would see them. My favorite conversations are the unexpected ones. During a difficult moment one day, I chose to walk away for a few minutes. I needed a refocus on my mindset and some space to tell the Lord how I needed him to help me with my words and my patience. Honestly, I was frustrated and on the verge of tears. After a few minutes, a colleague followed and asked how I deal with things. My reply was that honestly, without my faith in God, I truly wouldn't be able to some days. What followed was a beautiful conversation about faith and Jesus that was so unexpected, but I can surely say what had happened to me has served to advance the gospel. In this moment, I was not rejoicing, but I was thinking about my flesh. More specifically, how I didn't want my flesh to create a situation of waging war through hasty words. And I chose to seek the Lord in prayer. What followed was the joy. Keeping any balance in life as a follower of Jesus Christ is dependent on how focused you are on remembering that your time here on earth is a sojourn. You are on a journey, and you really don't know how long that journey will last. Think about your heavenly home as a member of God's family. Your ability to find this joy, peace, and hope starts with your practice of abiding. How are you staying firm and steadfast in your relationship with Jesus? Is Jesus the center of your life or just someone you think about on a Sunday during church? As you evaluate all aspects of your life, where does Jesus fit into your job, your relationships, your health and wellness, your goals? Do you have a lens of biblical wisdom on all of these matters, or does the Word of God sit on a shelf in your house? Do you own a Bible? How often are you reading God's word or deeply meditating on it? After all, whatever was written in former days was written for our instruction, that through endurance and through the encouragement of the scripture, we might have hope. Are you in a Bible study or small group? Do you have faith-filled friends that love Jesus like you? What about prayer? How much are you talking to God? Do you have other people praying for you on a regular basis? Abiding. Jesus asks us to abide in him, and he will abide in us. He tells us that he is the vine and we are the branches, and that in this abiding we will bear much fruit. Jesus also tells us that apart from him we can do nothing. If in abiding we bear much fruit, this means that we can bear joy. Remember, joy is one of the fruits of the Spirit. How have you assessed your abiding? Be encouraged. If you are hearing this message, this means that you've either tuned in for encouragement on Christian radio or you found our broadcast on your favorite digital platform. While this is not a substitute for any of the other forms of abiding, may it be a reminder to you to pick up your Bible, find community, and pray. It is in this place that you will learn about your true identity and citizenship. As we all sojourn here, may we encourage one another as we look towards what our hope is ultimately in, the eternal life which God has promised before the beginning of time, and the return of our Lord and Savior, Jesus Christ. Listener, I pray today that you are filled with a peace that surpasses all understanding, joy that fills you from head to toe, and a hope for things to come. May you be able to say, what has happened to me has really served to advance the gospel. If you are not abiding with the Lord in his word, in community with other believers, or in prayer, visit our website at christianworkingwoman.org for more ways to connect. Thank you for joining me this week, and I hope that you will join us next week here at the Christian Working Woman.

0: A life of purpose never happens by accident. Welcome to Know the Truth. 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Here's Pastor Philip.
1: Let's go back into this passage here and just look at the remaining verses here, really from verse 16 through to the end of the chapter. Solomon takes up the themes of death and judgment. You see, the culminating issue of Solomon's appointed time discussion is that there actually will be a time for judgment. He brings that up, doesn't he, in verse 17. God shall judge the righteous and the wicked, for there is a time there for every purpose and for every work. Solomon wants us to seize this thought that in life there is a time for everything, and then at death there's a time for nothing. And what will follow death is judgment. The life we lived, the deeds we did, the thoughts we thought will be judged. We will give an account for our attitudes and for our actions. And Solomon picks that theme up here. There are two things this text tells us. In fact, we'll reach back into verse 11, but it casts its shadow over the whole chapter. Solomon talks about what we might call the anticipation of eternity. And then Solomon talks about the adjudication of eternity. Let's pick up this theme of the anticipation of eternity. As John MacArthur notes in his study Bible, man's breath or physical life appears on the surface to be little different than that of the animal, but in reality, man's soul differs in that God has made him eternal. Look at verse 11. Speaking of God, He has made everything beautiful in its time. He has put eternity in the heart of man. Mark that. You and I need to realize that every one of us is a pilgrim soul, a wayfarer,

soul, a wayfarer, someone journeying through time and space to a place of endless existence. This life is but the preface of a never-ending story, because we all go to the one place, but the soul of man does go upward, and then he faces the judgment. So you and I need to anticipate this. In fact, when you scratch beneath the surface, we do anticipate it, because God has put eternity in our hearts. Solomon believes that God has sown into the lining of a man's soul a sense of concern for his future. Man is fascinated with his fate. He's innately curious about his destiny. He knows that this life is but the beginning and death is not the end. And remember, that's the whole thesis of the book. Solomon tried to fill an above-the-sun hunger with an under-the-sun lifestyle, and it didn't work. Why couldn't he find ultimate satisfaction? Why couldn't he just get to that place of, even momentarily, of perfect happiness? And if anybody could have done it, this man. He could buy anything, have anything, have anyone he wanted. But there was a big gaping hole in his heart. Why? Because he was made by God, for God, and without God, he couldn't be his true self. Without God, he couldn't enjoy real life. That's why Augustine, the church father, said that there is a God-shaped vacuum in our hearts that cannot be filled by any created thing. That vacuum can only be filled by the Creator. But this passage doesn't only just talk about the anticipation of eternity. It talks about the adjudication of eternity. Verse 17, I said in my heart, God shall judge the righteous and the wicked, for there is a time for every purpose and for every work. Not only does Solomon talk about a sense of eternity that awakens man, but a sentence within eternity that awaits man. Every man, woman, and child will have their day in God's court. Think about that. That's what Solomon says here. In fact, this is where the book will finish, chapter 12 and verse 14. For God will bring every work into judgment, including every secret thing, whether good or evil. According to King Solomon, God will judge all men and all matters on a future day. He has determined the period. He has determined the person. In fact, if you go over to Acts chapter 17, Paul speaks to those who are very religious. He introduces to them who this unknown God is. He says, hey, you've many gods, but you've missed the one true and living God. The one who's not worshipped in temples made with hands. The one who sets the boundaries of our life. And the one who, according to verse 31, has appointed a day on which he will judge the world in righteousness by the man whom he has ordained. Who is that man? It's the man, Christ Jesus. He'll either be your mediator or he'll be your judge. The choice is yours. But there's coming a day when God will judge this world in righteousness by Jesus Christ. And if you want to know that's going to happen, then look at the empty tomb, because God proved it in the raising of Jesus Christ from the grave. There's coming a cataclysmic day when righteousness will be rewarded, wickedness punished. In fact, look at verse 15 in chapter 3. God requires an account of what has passed. Scholars have a difficult time agreeing on the translation of this phrase, literally, but it could be translated, God seeks what hurries along. Solomon seems to say that time goes swiftly and gets away from us. God keeps track of it and will, at the end of time, call it to an account. God is keeping a record, and that record is written in indelible ink that won't fade with the passing of time. And someday the books will be opened and each life will give an account of itself. And that's an important thought, isn't it? And this whole idea of judgment is set against the backdrop of perceived and unpunished injustice in this world. That's what triggers this statement. Verse 16 triggers verse 17. See, Solomon acknowledges that life under the sun is full of inequity and injustice. He says this is one of the vanities of life, that sometimes the bad guy wins.

0: Sometimes the crook gets away with his crime. Sometimes truth is on the scaffold and wrong is on the throne. Look at verse 16. He says, I looked under the sun, and in the place of judgment, wickedness was there, and in the place of righteousness, iniquity was there. Those are repetitive lines in the Hebrew text. And when a phrase is repeated, it's often for emphasis. This is a great injustice. This is something that's there. And perhaps Solomon is taking up this issue because people might say, well, you've said that God makes everything beautiful in his time. And you've said there's a purpose for everything under the sun. What about injustice? Where does that fit within the sovereignty of God? A just God? A holy God? Well, Solomon, look out your door. In fact, walk up the steps of the courthouse and go in, and you'll find in the very place of justice, injustice. That's what verse 16 means. In the place of judgment or in the place of justice, in the courthouse, there is injustice. You'll find villains dressed up as judges. In the pocket of big crime or big business, and the little man gets stomped on, and his case is never heard. What about that, Solomon? Where does that fit in to every purpose and time and season under the sun? Well, Solomon's answer is God will judge the righteous, and he will judge the wicked, and there will be a time for justice. Now, the implication may be that that time comes within time. But it certainly doesn't rule out, and I would think more properly anticipates that that justice comes after time. Wrong will not forever be on the throne. God's answer comes in reminding his readers that those whose hearts are not pierced by the sword of God's temporal justice will be cut down by the axe of God's eternal judgment. We need to hold on to that. In fact, I'd love to turn to it, but time won't allow me. Psalm 73, you see this played out in the life of a man. And he's bothered by the fact that valiant men are winning. Crooks are prospering. And he says, have I washed my hands in vain? You know, what's the point of following God? It doesn't get you anywhere. You get stomped on. The good guys become mincemeat. The bad guys win. And then there comes a point in the psalm where the psalmist says, but then I went into your sanctuary. I went into the house of God. I heard the preacher. I listened to the word, and I got a whole different picture. God's judgment may grind slowly, but it grinds surely. And read that in the end, I saw, or he says, I went into the house of God, and then I saw their end. Awful end. A horrible end, where they go to the place where the worm never dies, to the outer darkness, to the backside of God's presence and blessing. It's an awful end. And all of a sudden, the psalmist finds his feet again. And in fact, he probably begins to pity the very people that look like they're getting away scot-free. Remember that. My friend, when you get all worked up about injustice in this life, you're forgetting the doctrine of eternal punishment. Go into the house of God, read your Bible, look at their end. Their 5 minutes in the spotlight won't be worth it. Pity them. Pity them. In fact, win your enemy to Christ because he lives under the sword of God's impending judgment. And his end will be awful. You wouldn't wish his end on your enemy. Solomon reminds us of that here. In fact, in the context of the book of Ecclesiastes, this truth of man's future accountability before God is an important theme. Because listen, does this not make sense? If you're going to have purpose in this life, you'll need to have an accounting of your actions. The doctrine of God's judgment is an important doctrine for a whole lot of reasons, and one of them is it brings purpose to life. You say, Pastor, make sense of that. Well, listen, if there's no God, and if there's no judgment, and if there's no accounting and no consequences to one's actions, then man is free to act improperly and impulsively. because it doesn't matter in the end. If tomorrow doesn't matter, today doesn't count. That's where humanism leads us. That's where the doctrine of evolution leads us. My friend, the doctrine of evolution is a sad and pernicious theory of life because it turns men into animals and it turns life into a jungle where people prey on one another because they have no thought of God, no thought of judgment, no thought of accountability. It cuts the throat of any motivation to do right, pursue Christ. But Solomon's dealing with the vanity of life, and he wants to remind us, but there is a God, and there is judgment, and there is a final accounting, and our choices have long-term consequences. Tell me this, who's the most dangerous man on planet Earth? I'll tell you who he is. He sits on death row in many of our state penitentiaries. He's got no chance of appeal, no chance of repeal. Therefore, he's the most dangerous man on the planet because whatever he does, there's nothing to lose. It can't get any worse. Why not do worse? If you've murdered one person, why not a prison guard? It's not like your sentence can get any more horrible. You see where that kind of thinking leads? And that's Solomon's reminder to us. And it fits within this whole, the corpus of this book. Be reminded that although life is fleeting, our actions count. And there is a time that God has purposed and planned for the judgment of mankind. And it is sure to come. And it will be swift when it does come. And it will be like a thief in the night. Therefore, you and I need to seek the Lord while he may be found. And call upon him while he is near. We need to realize that today is the day of salvation. God says today, the devil says tomorrow. There is a time for judgment, but all in God's good time. And don't mistake his patience for passivity. Peter would remind us of that, wouldn't he? When he says, hey, God made a promise long ago. And people say, yeah, our fathers told us that. But, you know, it's been the same since they've said that. Blowing smoke. Peter says, hold on a minute. God is not willing that any should perish, but that all should come to repentance. God's patience must never be mistaken for passivity. God is holy, my friend. There is a day of judgment. He has appointed it. I know the modern theologian wants to sweep the ashes of Sodom and Gomorrah under the proverbial carpet, but God will judge sin and God will judge the sinner. And if you do not die in faith and live in loyalty to Jesus Christ, your end is a horrid one, a horrible one. And therefore, do not pass up the opportunity to receive Jesus Christ. Do not mock the patience of God. There's an old story told of the farmer who challenged God and took on his religious neighbors at the same time. He lived in a community that sought to honor the Sabbath. And so no work was done on a Sunday, even in that community. But he got a bumper crop that year and he wrote to the local paper saying, quote, I've been conducting an experiment with one of my fields. I've plowed it and sown it and irrigated it and tended it on a Sunday. And it has reaped me the biggest harvest of all my fields. I want to tell you that. When the editor of the newspaper read that comment, he added as a footnote, sir, God does not settle his accounts in October. My friend, there's only one way to survive the coming judgment, and that's to put your faith in the one who took the judgment of God. You wonder what all that darkness was about that afternoon on Calvary's Hill? Darkness is the symbol of God's judgment. And amazingly, Jesus Christ, God's Son, bore our sin in his own body on the tree. He took our judgment. He became the lightning rod for God's wrath against sin. That's why when we put our faith in him, according to John 5:24, we pass from death unto life. And listen, isn't this glorious? We will not come into judgment. Romans 8 verse 1 says, there's therefore now no condemnation to those who are in Christ. Do you want to know how Paul describes salvation? Well, salvation isn't described in the New Testament as something that bolsters your self-esteem. It's not something that's described as the panacea to broken relationships or the path to health and wealth. No, I'll tell you how he describes it. 1 Thessalonians 1 verse 10. Through the Son of God, we have been delivered from the wrath to come. We need a new crop of hellfire and brimstone preachers because God has a day of judgment planned and he has appointed the person who's going to oversee it. And that time is coming. Don't mistake his patience for passivity. God doesn't settle his accounts in October, December, January, but he will settle his accounts. And my friend, if you haven't put your faith in Jesus Christ who paid the debt of your sin, you will pay for that sin yourself. And that means hell forever. Do you know how Christians are described in the letter of Jude? I love it. Those who are plucked from the burning. Because that's what Jesus Christ came to do, to save us from the wrath to come. Just this week, I was reading something of the life of John Wesley, founder of the Methodist Church. When he was a boy, he almost lost his life. Did you know that? There was a fire in his father's rectory, and the family all got out but John, and he was left to burn on the second floor until a neighbor heard his cry from a window and rescued him. And God used that in a number of ways in John Wesley's life. John Wesley believed that God had spared him for a special purpose, and later on he was to become a wonderful evangelist and win many people to faith in Jesus Christ. And then he often used that as a picture of the danger mankind was in, that man's life is a burning building that Jesus Christ has come to rescue him from. He died February the 9th, 1750. Do you know he wrote his own epitaph? Here's the words he wanted on his gravestone. Here lieth the body of John Wesley, a brand plucked out of the burning. My friend, he wasn't just thinking about the fire in the parsonage. He was thinking about the very flames of hell itself. They're real. It is appointed unto man once to die, then the judgment. But if you'll put your faith where God put your sin, you can pass from life unto death. And hallelujah, you'll never, never, never come into judgment. Don't you want that? Let's pray. Lord, we thank you for reminding us to seize the day as the sun sets. There is a clock and it's winding down, and we all have a date with destiny. Lord, help us to live life confidently, live life joyfully, live life urgently. God, help us to anticipate eternity and to live for what is eternal. Help us, Lord, to think of that adjudication, that judgment, that sentence that awaits on the other side of the veil and the valley. Oh, may we flee to Christ today, our Savior, who bore God's wrath for us. May we nestle beneath him like a chick beneath its mother's wings. Lord, may he become the cleft in the rock for us to hide us from that future judgment. Lord, help us indeed to have eternity in our eyeballs. Lord, help us to live righteously. Help us, Lord, to pity those who seem to get away with their sin and take some false comfort in it as if God is indolent. God's a doting old man. Oh, God, you will awake someday and it will be nightmarish for this world. We pray for them. We pity them. We long for them to come to Christ. In Jesus' name, amen.
1: 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Again, that's CONNECT to 89321. I'm Wayne Shepherd. Join us again next time as Pastor Philip continues his series, It's About Time, here on Know the Truth. Today's program was produced and sponsored by Know the Truth Incorporated. Jesus said, "You shall know the truth, and the truth shall make you free."

0: Imagine a church building project that took 20 years. You've connected with Moody Bible Institute's daily devotional, Today in the Word. With today's reading, I'm Donna Leland. In Ezra 6, God's people were rejoicing at the completion of the temple. Verse 13 reports that Tattenai, the governor of Trans-Euphrates, and his associates received Darius' letter to support the completion of the temple. They carried it out with diligence. Today in the Word, we read in Ezra 6:14 that because of this, the Jews continued to build and prosper under the teaching of Haggai, the prophet, and Zechariah. Finally, 2 decades after their return from the exile, God's people finished building the temple in about 515 BC. An enormous celebration ensued. Significantly, the people offered a sin offering for all Israel that included 12 male goats, one for each of the tribes of Israel. The northern kingdom of Israel had all but ceased to exist when the Assyrian forces overran the nation in 722 BC and scattered its people. This return from exile symbolically encompassed all of Israel's tribes, not just the southern kingdom of Judah that had been exiled to Babylon and that was now returning to the promised land. These returnees were a remnant, a small portion who represented all of Israel's tribes, not just the southern kingdom of Judah, which comprised 2 tribes, Benjamin and Judah. We have little frame of reference of how monumental it was to witness the completion of God's temple. All that to say, these verses depict a significant moment for God's people. Why not share the ministry of Today in the Word with a friend? Point them to our website, todayintheword.org.
1: 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Find out next on today's Creation Moment. And now, here's our Creation Moment host, Ian Taylor.
2: Those who believe that all living things are the product of millions of years of evolution tell us that the living things developed features that aid their survival. They are quick to point out how some unusual feature of a plant or an animal aids in its survival. That's why it's noteworthy that evolutionists cannot explain why kangaroos hop. The kangaroo has several special designs built into it that makes hopping its most efficient form of transportation. For example, every time it hits the ground, 70% of its downward energy is stored in its tendons to be released for the next hop. By contrast, a running human only stores 20% of this energy. Kangaroos are also designed so that it is actually easier for them to breathe when hopping than when standing still. With each hop, the kangaroo's organs move within its body in such a way that air is pushed out of its lungs. It uses its muscles only to inhale. Add all these features together, and the faster a kangaroo goes, the less energy it uses for the same distance. If the kangaroo didn't have all these special designs, hopping wouldn't be an advantage to it. At the same time, if the kangaroo originally didn't hop, its special design features would be of no value. In other words, the kangaroo is a complete package of special designs that had to come in existence all at the same time, just as it left the hands of a wise creator.
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4: Good morning. Here's your Central Illinois weather forecast on WBNH. It is warm right now with a temp of 71, clear, and there is a wind at 0 miles per hour. Mostly cloudy this afternoon, an evening with a gentle breeze, and temps near 85. Tonight, we will have a mixture of mostly clouds and likely thunderstorms and a wind speed of 5 miles per hour, and be warm at 71. Likely thunderstorms and sprinkles tomorrow, and a high 75 with a gentle breeze. Clouds in the early morning followed by a likelihood of thunderstorms Monday with a temp of 65.
5: 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And say hello to the Lion of Judah. 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We'll see you there.
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1: There's one thing that's absolutely true of every single person. 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It's built into our human psyche, and no matter how hard we try to get beyond it, it plagues us. It's the number one reason we struggle in life and relationships. That's what we're going to talk about today. You don't want to miss it. Stay with me.
0: The people who seem to have it all together, confident, successful, put together, like they've got it all figured out, are hiding something too. And once you see it, it changes how you relate to absolutely everyone around you. I'm Dave Drewy, and here on the weekend edition of Living on the Edge, Chip Ingram takes us back to the Garden of Eden to the exact moment insecurity entered the human race. 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
2: Everyone is desperately insecure. That may sound a little crazy, but recognize everyone is desperately insecure. Not some people, but everyone. Some may be a little bit more insecure than others, but I mean, this change. I mean, my paradigm shift of looking at every single person in every situation completely changed when I realized everyone, the people that seem to have it together, the people that are upwardly mobile, the people that are smart, the people that are athletic, the people that are beautiful, the people that seem to have everything in a way that you think, oh, it looks so wonderful. Let me tell you, behind all that, they are desperately insecure, just like you and just like me. And that will change how you process their words, how you relate to them, how you think about them, and how you think about yourself. Turn in your Bibles. Are you ready? This is an easy one. Genesis chapter 3, go all the way back to the beginning. Genesis chapter 3, verses 8 to 10. You got it? Okay, let's follow along. They heard the sound of the Lord, God walking in the garden in the cool of the day, and the man and his wife hid themselves from the presence of the Lord God among the trees of the garden. Then the Lord God called to the man and said to him, "Where are you?" He said, "I heard the sound of you in the garden, and I was afraid because I was naked, so I hid myself." If in your Bible, it's okay to underline or circle something, I would go up into verse 8, the man and his wife, you could circle the phrase, hid themselves. They were afraid. Why? Because I was naked, so I hid myself. The fall brought guilt and shame, and the result is fear-based relationships with God and others. You need to understand the human species. You know how we relate? We relate out of fear. I'm afraid you'll what? See me for who I really am. Isn't that what naked is? I mean, it's physically naked here, but they were psychologically naked. They were emotionally naked. They were afraid God would see them. They knew they had imperfections now. Before, they were secure. They were safe. And now sin has entered. And now they're non-safe or insecure, which makes them what? Insecure people. And insecure people relate out of fear. They spend their energy hiding from God and hiding from one another. And so every single person you meet is desperately insecure. They're trying to cover up who they really are because down deep, here's my thinking, here's your thinking, it's the human species. Down deep, my greatest fear is that you'll see who I really am. And if you see who I really am, I'm convinced you wouldn't like me. In fact, most of us spend our lives in relationships playing games, posturing, pretending, and image casting so that people can't see who we really are. And we try to figure out what others will like or what we think will be accepted. And then we try and project that, all the while hiding who we really are to protect ourselves from being rejected. And I'm telling you, if you ever get that and understand that, it'll liberate your life. I mean, the people that you are most intimidated by, The people that power up, and I mean, you just feel like you want to cringe. Here's what you need to understand. All of us have tools or methods to create distance between us and other people so that we feel safe. Okay? Now, if you want to, it's out of print, but I mean, I can save you reading the whole book. Transformational book. Swiss psychologist Paul Tournier, Christian, wrote a book called The Strong and the Weak. And the whole book's thesis is everyone in the world is desperately insecure, and we manifest it either in strong responses or in weak responses. And the whole book is, you know, cases of all the clients that he has. And so people that are power up, people who have to dress absolutely perfect, people who tell you how many people report to them, what kind of car they drive, how much money they have, and, you know, all the stuff that make you, they're really, really big. People that are arrogant, people who talk about themselves in the third person, a la ESPN, you know. What we feel like is we either feel really turned off by those people or we feel intimidated by those people. People that have strong outbursts of anger. Who are you to say that ever like that? What are they doing? They've figured out a way to create distance. Why? So it's safe. Very strong reactions are carried out by very insecure people. That's just how some people express it. But the goal is the same. It's just to keep distance so you won't know who they really are. On the other hand, ultra weak reactions, you say hi to someone and they look at their feet. I'm a victim. No one ever likes me. No, I can't talk to you right now. People who withdraw, people who won't look you in the eye, people who avoid people who won't get involved in relationships, people who isolate themselves to extremes. What are they doing? Their underlying belief system is, if you ever knew who I was, you wouldn't like me. And I can keep you from knowing who I really am because like a shellfish, I'm closed tight and I'll be superficial, but you'll never get me to open up and see who I really am. I was in very first pastorate, and I only had two. And I grew up, my parents were school teachers, okay? And my parents' combined salary when they started teaching school was about $4,600. And even back then, that wasn't much. And so my roots are a little rent house with two bedrooms. My parents slept in one room, and the three of us kids, two girls and me, we all slept, I was small, in the other room. And then little by little by little, my dad was came out of the Depression. At 13, his father died of gangrene because he wouldn't treat an accident on his leg. And my dad watched all the farm equipment in his farm be sold out from under him. And him, as a 16-year-old, sign in to go into the Marines in World War II because, you know, what am I going to do with my life? So frugality and the idea of working hard and the sense that, you know, you don't have much. My dad was the kind of guy that checked the locks about 5 times each night before he went to bed. And I thought, man, you are weird, dude. And then I thought, you know, maybe if I'd been in Guam and Iwo Jima, maybe I'd check them 5 times too. And all that produced was someone who lived with a mentality that, you know, I just save money and had 8 or 10, you know, lawn mowing jobs and 2 paper routes. And then I end up in this pastorate in a rural town. But it was really a misnomer because it was about 35 people. But they were people that all worked in Dallas, and they wanted a nice church out in this rural area 30 miles outside of Dallas. But one guy owned, you know, a Yamaha shop, apartment complexes. Another guy owned an insurance agency. Another guy owned one of the largest CPA firms. So, you know, they would have these trucks and ranches and sort of play cowboy on the weekends, and they would all get dressed up and run Dallas. And so we would go to their homes, and these are my roots, okay? And Southern Living magazine, and I'd look at all the stuff they had, and man, I was so intimidated. And I just felt like, I mean, there's only 35 people, but I'm so over my head. These are wealthy people, and wealthy people must be really smart, and really smart wealthy people must be a lot better than me. And, you know, I'm just kind of regular guy, and you know, I'm shopping at Kmart, and they're talking about Neiman Marcus has a sale on, and, you know, I'm not sure who Neiman Marcus is, and You know, and I'm just overwhelmed with being insecure, and you know, I'm uptight, and this one guy we meet for breakfast for discipleship, he pays every time for everything, and I'm feeling like, man, this is, I don't know what's with this, but this is dysfunctional. And I remember reading that book, The Strong and the Weak, and then after 2 or 3 years, I started counseling those families. And those real together, wealthy, very smart, from great universities, with kids going to great universities, with high SAT scores that were pillars of the community, I'm underneath dealing with the junk and the dysfunction. And what I saw was, you know what, there's nothing wrong with being wealthy, but it doesn't solve your relational issues. And what I saw was, you know something, they had a lot more stuff than I had, but I think they had as many problems as I did. My dad was an alcoholic, and Teresa's dad was too.
0: 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But first, stick around after today's teaching. We'll tell you about a resource built to help you have real gospel-centered conversations with the people in your own life who feel far from God. It's called Not Beyond Reach, and it might be exactly what you need for that one relationship you've been praying about. Well, now back to today's lesson.
2: And I remember the very first time I got with breakfast with this guy, and I got there early, and I knew what we always ordered, and I paid in advance, and then we got ready, and he was going to write the check, and I said, you know, I already paid. No, no, no, no. See, what he did is, what he learned to do is control and power up on people by always paying the bills, so people were indebted to him because he was very insecure and very powerful. And the way you express that when you have a lot of money is you control everybody with your money, and then when they don't come through, then you cut off the money, and you play lots of games, and you don't even know you're doing it. And so I told him, no, I've already paid. And he goes, no, you can't do that. You're the poor little pastor. He didn't say those words, but that was what he meant. And I'm the big, rich, godly guy, you know. And then I looked him in the eye, and I had one of those moments. I said, look, and by the way, right now he's one of my closest friends in the world. I said, do you want to be friends or not? And he looked at me, what do you mean? I said, I'm not playing the game. I've watched what you do with your children. I've counseled you and your wife. I see how your kids are. The strings of the money happen everywhere. Tell you what, when we eat at a place like this, I'll pay at least half the time. If we go to some country club and it's like $40 a dinner, you can pay. I don't have that kind of money. But I'm going to pay half the time, or you're the big hot shot and I'm the little dinky guy. And I want a friend. And if you don't want a friend and there's not peer and we're not going to be on the same ground level at the cross, then let's stop meeting. But if you want to have a real man to a real man in a real relationship, you pay sometimes and I'll pay sometimes. I get to make sacrifices for you and you get to make sacrifices for me. And by the way, I think a lot of this chaos in your family is, man, you're desperately insecure just like me. And he looked at me like, and 30 years later, we're just like best friends, and he's been one of the great mentors of my life. But I'm telling you, everyone is desperately insecure. There is no one that has it all together. Everyone is hiding. Everyone is pretending. Everyone is posturing. Everyone is kind of projecting to some degree or another. And so let's get to the solution side. So how do you deal with this? When uncomfortable or threatened or afraid, simply admit or verbalize appropriately and refuse to play the game. I mean, that's how you deal with this. What you do, once you get this on the table, Then we get to the practice. And the practice is, take off your mask. Authenticity builds genuine relational intimacy. Hypocrisy destroys it. You got to take off your mask. You know, jot in the corner of your page somewhere there, Acts chapter 5. It amazes me that the very first sin recorded in the early church was what? Hypocrisy. And the judgment was death. And, you know, sometimes you read that, you know, especially like me, I didn't read up growing the Bible. Chapter 1 of Acts, chapter 2 of Acts, chapter 3 of Acts, chapter, oh, really exciting. The church is growing, real exciting. Then Ananias and Sapphira. And, I mean, they just told a lie, but the lie was pretending that they were something that they weren't. They projected a level of commitment that they weren't. And what did God do? Whew. Because once there's authenticity's gone, all you have is a charade. People, you know, non-Christians, see, I grew up as a non-Christian most of my life. Non-Christians aren't looking for perfect Christians. They're looking for real Christians. That doesn't mean you've got it all together. Doesn't mean you have all the answers. Doesn't mean you're always perfect. It means when you mess up, you say stuff like, man, I am sorry. Are you ready for this? I really messed up. Take off your mask. Authenticity builds relational intimacy. Hypocrisy destroys it. And it never ends. I mean, I guess you get better as we grow and find our security in Christ. It never ends. I remember early on as the radio ministry started growing, and then I got invited to these dinners. And now imagine with my roots, you know. I grew up playing Little League Baseball and Blue Light Specials at Kmart, and then going from the little 800 square feet house to the 1200 square feet house with my parents, you know, little by little, and playing a little NAIA school. And now I'm sitting at the table with Tony Evans and Chuck Swindoll and all these Christian leaders, and I'm invited to this thing. Now here I am. It's like 15 years later, 20 years later, and I have all the same feelings I had in that little town. These are the really big shots. These are the Christian leaders of the world. They've written all these books. They're so spiritual, and I'm this little peon, right? Does anyone else, you're looking at me like I'm on drugs or something. Does anyone else have these feelings? Anyone else ever get, you know, right? Okay? And so, but now the question is, well, how do you deal with this? You know what you do? You admit it as soon as possible and verbalize it appropriately so that it's like taking a needle and get the air out of the phony balloon. And so I don't know how it happened, but I'm sitting next to Chuck Swindoll. Well, he's like one of my heroes. And I'm thinking, so what am I going to do? You know, am I going to pretend and tell him how many stations we're on and, you know, put my chest out and try and tell him all the good things that have happened? What? Why? Because I'm insecure. I'm afraid that if he really knew who I really am and how afraid I really am in this situation, he's going to think I'm a little nobody, which is exactly how I feel. Or am I just going to figure out, now, how can we get the mask off here? And so I sat there very uncomfortably, and my wife equally uncomfortably. And I turned to him and I said, excuse me, Dr. Swindoll. And he's so neat. He goes, actually, my name's Chuck.
3: Okay. Hey, Chuck, you know.
2: And, you know, we did a little chit chat. And then I just said, could I ask you something? And he said, sure. I said, I just got to tell you, man, this whole environment just intimidates me to death. And I bet it was new for you once. How do you learn to be yourself in a situation like that where you feel very intimidated? Could you help me out? And I mean, the atmosphere went poof. And pretty soon, since that dinner, they had this special dinner that I end up with him every year. I like every year, he just finds me. And he puts us, okay, coaching lesson number 32. Okay, here's what we learned last year. Here's how you do it this year. And it just became, and you know what I found out? What's so attractive about that guy is he's so real. That who you hear on the radio and who you meet up close is just a regular guy. But what broke the bubble was admitting that you're afraid, admitting that this is a problem. Usually when I do pastors' conferences, I figure out somewhere in that message, even if it has nothing to do with the message, I talk about, you know, basically we're all insecure here and da-da-da-da, and I tell a couple stories on myself where they go, you got to be kidding. Because now, I mean, it's hilarious. There's actually some people that are, you know, like 15 years behind me, and they think of me like I thought of Chuck Swindoll, and I'm thinking, oh, brother, these poor people, are they deluded? And so I tell them how insecure I am, and I said, guys, can we make a rule? Let's not talk about the sizes of our church, the sizes of our budgets. Let's not try and impress one another. We all get struggles. If we could eliminate that the first couple days, we could really hear from God. And you just get it out on the table, and you watch the whole atmosphere change. You got it? Principle number one, it all begins with God. Principle number two, recognize everyone is desperately insecure. Take off your mask. Authenticity builds genuine relational intimacy. Hypocrisy destroys it. And the last means of application would be on this one, catch yourself and own it when you start to posture or image cast. Or, by the way, when I'm defensive, I'm usually hiding or running, okay? Outbursts of anger, withdrawal, give someone the silent treatment. Anyone do that in your marriage? Oh, good. Glad. Very spiritual group here this morning, you know? Having to explain to people, oh, what you understand is the reason I was, this happened and this happened and this. When I have to explain a lot, when I'm defensive, when I have strong anger feelings that people pick up even if I don't explode or anything, or if I give people the cold shoulder or I withdraw, usually that tells me there's something inside that I'm feeling very threatened by, and these are defense mechanisms, and I need to get with God, own my stuff, and if I postured in a meeting, if I told you the number of times I've had to get on the phone that night or the next morning after I've been in a meeting with a group of guys and say, you know something about the middle of that meeting? Remember when I kind of got off on da-da-da-da-da-da-da, and this is the way it is, and da-da-da? Yeah, I think I was probably a little threatened. and I'm sorry. That was not Christ-like. Would you forgive me for, you know, my little attempt to power up there? And here's what I can tell you. I don't think people think less of you. I think it creates an environment where we can be who we really are. And I think the most attractive thing about the Lord Jesus was that when he looked you in the eye, when he walked upon the earth, and when you looked in his eyes, he knew exactly who you really are, and he would know exactly who I really am, and he just still accepts us.
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2: As we wrap up today's program, I want to take just a minute and talk about why it's so important to begin to catch yourself when you posture. I mean, when you start doing that image management, when you begin to say things or act in a certain way or become self-conscious or find yourself talking about someone famous that you know, or, you know, we all do these things and we create this wall between us and other people. And I do it and you do it, and we do it to hide our fear and hide our insecurity, but it also hides the real you. It hides the person that God made. But like the Apostle Paul would say in 1 Corinthians chapter 15, he says, I am what I am by the grace of God, and his grace didn't prove vain toward me. But I labored more than all of them, yet not I, but the grace of God in me. And I talked in this message about learning to take off your mask, of just admitting your weakness, of stop posing. Stop trying to get everyone to like you. Believe me, I'm an expert on this. You know, when you grow up in an alcoholic family like I did, man alive, do you learn to read a room and figure out what people want and what's going to make this group happy or that group happy? The problem is the person that will never be happy or blessed is you, because you lose yourself. This posing, this acting, this sort of personality chameleon that we can become, trying to get other people to accept us and like us, little by little by little, it destroys your soul. Because God made you special and you are unique, and the most beautiful, powerful person is when you experience that freedom. And that freedom comes when you know the truth, and the truth sets you free. And that's why we talk so much about having a sober self-assessment, of getting your view of yourself from Scripture, of coming to the point where your security is in Christ, that you can take off your mask and you can go progressively. Okay, it's a journey, but progressively you take off your mask and you begin to say to yourself in every relationship, there is nothing to lose here and there is no one to impress. And then if you recognize that when other people power up and when other people start to intimidate you, you can kind of have this quiet little secret and say to yourself, they're insecure too. Why don't you check that out today and ask God to help you just be you?
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3: With SRN News, I'm Bob Agnew in Washington. President Trump says states will be able to free up money for their budgets with a new plan that cuts the cost for Medicaid prescription drugs.
4: Today we're launching the program that will provide the most favored nation discounts to state Medicaid programs covering nearly 70 million Americans. What we're doing is we're providing those tremendous discounts in prices to the states directly.
3: The administration claims Medicaid will save billions on prescription drugs under the plan, which has been called a Medicaid generous model. Experts say the savings are unclear since the content of the deal has not been made public. Big tech talks diversity, but its political giving tells a little different story.
5: A recent analysis of campaign donations found that roughly 90% of contributions from major technology companies and their employees went to Democrats. The reported figures include 99% from Netflix and Airbnb, 96% from Google and Meta, and 94% from Apple. That's despite Democrats backing antitrust actions, new regulations, and higher taxes targeting the industry. Former Trump advisor Steve Moore points out that the president is pushing American tech dominance, but Silicon Valley continues funding the politicians working against it. Bernie Bennett reporting.
3: A bipartisan employee ownership bill backed by Kansas Republican Senator Roger Marshall has cleared the House and is now on its way to President Trump's desk. Here's correspondent Richard Boyd.
6: The Retire Through Ownership Act aims to make it easier to create and operate employee stock ownership plans, or ESOPs. Supporters say the measure provides long-awaited legal clarity and could help strengthen wages, job stability, and retirement security for working families. The bill also gives ESOP fiduciaries clearer guidance when valuing closely held company stock, reducing uncertainty and potential liability under federal law. Richard Boyd reporting.
3: This is SRN News. Some pastors are seeing a reduction in their pay. Here's correspondent Michael Harrington.
7: According to a new study released by Lifeway Research and Guidestone Financial, most senior pastors in Southern Baptist churches have seen their pay packages and health care cut back over the past 2 years. Lifeway spokesman Scott McConnell says, quote, many churches are feeling the financial pressure of having a smaller number of active members than before COVID, and pastors are bearing the consequences. Michael Harrington reporting.
3: Also at SRNnews.com, an anti-Semitism trend on the rise around the world. And the debate over Zionism has also begun. It's most fiercely contested within the Jewish community itself. According to one poll by the Jewish Federations of North America, the vast majority of American Jews believe Israel does have the right to exist as a Jewish state. Yet only around a third of poll respondents identify themselves as Zionists. This is SRN News. Stocks finished mixed as Treasury yields rose and oil prices were vacillating all over the place Friday.
8: Wall Street closed out an up-and-down week with a mixed finish. The S&P 500 rose 0.2% Friday. The Dow fell 95 points. That's about 0.2%. The Nasdaq Composite added 0.4%. Most stocks fell on Wall Street. Pressure picked up on the stock market as the yield on the 10-year Treasury climbed back above 5%. The 10-year yield is one of the most important benchmarks in finance. It helps set rates on all kinds of loans, including home mortgages. Early this week, the yield topped 5% for the first time since 2023. Brent crude briefly dropped below $102 a barrel before pulling back above $103. Seth Sutel, New York.
3: President Trump says he's banning CNN, MSN Now, and Politico from the White House due to what he called unfavorable coverage. He threatened more such media prohibitions, maybe on the way. More at SRNnews.com.
9: Good morning. Here's your Central Illinois weather forecast on WBNH. It is warm right now with a temp of 71, clear, and there is a wind at 0 miles per hour. Mostly cloudy this afternoon, an evening with a gentle breeze, and temps near 85. Tonight, we will have a mixture of mostly clouds and likely thunderstorms and a wind speed of 5 miles per hour, and be warm at 71. Likely thunderstorms and sprinkles tomorrow, and a high 75 with a gentle breeze. Clouds in the early morning followed by a likelihood of thunderstorms Monday with a temp of 65.
10: 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The theme this year for the 60th annual Morton Pumpkin Festival. 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And say hello to the Lion of Judah. 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We'll see you there.
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0: If a dying man had advice for the nation's youth, would you listen to it? A little something different today on the Public Square. I'm Alan C. Duncan here with Rob Walgate. It's just us in studio today. And Rob, let me re-ask my opening question to you. If a dying man had advice for the nation's youth, would you listen to it if he gave it to you?
1: A dying man.
0: Yeah, would you listen to a dying man's advice to today's youth?
1: They always say, you know, when you're on your deathbed and you know your time is limited, although all of our time is limited, but when your time is limited, that's when you start to speak the truth and you want to get the message out. So I would say, yeah, I'd like to think I'd listen to everybody, but I know if someone was nearing the end and they had something to share, yeah, I'd listen.
0: Well, it's in that spirit that I received the article that you sent me to read last week. And so I'm so glad that we're getting a chance to talk about it today. The article you sent me was by Ben Sass, and it says, America needs its boys to play football.
1: And in full disclosure, I sent the the headline is what got me, because it's from the Wall Street Journal. So I'm like, I got to send this article. And to you, that's who I immediately thought of. And I didn't realize who the author was.
0: Oh, you
1: when
0: didn't?
1: When I sent it, I did.
0: Yeah.
1: But when
0: you first saw
1: the headline grabbed me, America needs its boys to play football. I'm like, oh, I have to dive in. And the reason I thought of you, I mean, you and I have had this conversation for years and years and years and years. We've worked together for over 20 years.
0: Yeah.
1: And we talk football a lot, not just the NFL and the game that people watch, but what it teaches you. You as someone who played the game throughout your life and into college, for what you appreciate that the game gave you, that you were able to give the game. But you and I have had conversations as fathers, and do we want our boys playing football? So that's why I thought of you.
0: Well, it's funny. When I came up playing, in high school through the late 90s and then played in college through the early 2000s, you knew you didn't want to get a concussion, but you didn't think that it was doing any lasting damage. At least I didn't. And nobody that I was talking to thought it did any lasting damage. Like, maybe you have to sit out a little bit. You got your bell rung. You know, little sayings like that. But now, more scientific research based on the work of Dr. Bennett Amalu and others, and then the movie Concussion and the Frontline documentary piece about Dr. Bennett Amalu's work, we just know more about head injuries and head trauma and CTE, and that these are oftentimes cumulative and they cause problems for football players later on in life, particularly NFL players.
1: Repetitive blows.
0: There it is.
1: Repetitive blows.
0: Mm-hmm.
1: And some listeners may be saying, why are they talking about football on the Public Square? Well, there's a variety of reasons. One, it becomes a public policy discussion. Two, we have become a nation that is infatuated with sports, primarily the NFL. You referenced the movie Concussion.
0: Mm-hmm.
1: Still the line from that movie

0: question. Mm-hmm. Still the line from that movie mm-hmm. that stops me in my tracks. I use it all the time. Is when it said they're talking about the NFL and the growth of the NFL and how big it is. And it's stated, and I believe it may be stated by a commissioner of the league. And I'm sure it was for theatrics. It may have never naturally occurred, but that doesn't make it any less true. When they said the NFL owns a day of the week, the same day the church used to own.
1: Yeah.
0: I mean, that hit home.
1: That one hurts. So all that stated, we have concerns about the injuries of football. We have concerns about, are we worshiping this game too much on Sunday mornings? But we're also people who enjoy the sport. You were at a football game the day prior to us recording this.
0: I was in an NFL game. Before yesterday, recording of this. Yes, yeah, I was.
1: When I walk out of this studio, I will be heading to a JV high school game when I walk out of the studio. So we're guys that appreciate the game of football. So
0: now, people were scratching their heads that know football because they're saying, wait a minute, how was one in an NFL game yesterday and you're going to a JV game tonight? What days are they playing JV football in Ohio?
1: Our JV schedule is all over the map right now.
0: And you are going to a JV game to watch your son play.
1: Yeah.
0: As a dad who wrestled with many of these things we're talking about when it comes, should our boys play football?
1: For many years, I said my son would never play football. I was not going to introduce him to the game as someone who plays. And this was something that hurt me very much. Because you know the speech in Field of Dreams where Shoeless Joe's character says how much he loves baseball?
2: That it's good to be playing again, huh?
3: Getting thrown out of baseball was like having part of me amputated. I've heard that old men wake up and scratch itchy legs that have been dust for over 50 years. That was me. I'd wake up at night with the smell of the ballpark in my nose, the cool of the grass on my feet, the thrill of the grass. And I did love this game. I'd have played for food money.
1: That's how I feel about football.
0: You said to me a few weeks ago that, we talked about the allure of Friday Night Lights, the pull of Friday Night Lights to get young people out there. You said it doesn't quite hit the same as you because no one has natural grass anymore.
1: Yeah,
0: did you not
1: true.
0: Say that?
1: I did say that. I hate that we play on the artificial stuff so much. I love, to me, when the fall hits, and every guy that played football, you know this. If you played in my era, you would know this or prior. The smell of the earth. I think it's the dirt itself. The way that smells when you're on a football field, it's something different.
0: And falls in Ohio and other parts of the Midwest, it's going to be green grass and it's going to be mud season in late October.
1: It's coming.
0: But early on in the year, that green grass, there's something about it. So you were someone who played college football, but weren't sure you wanted your boys to be out there.
1: Right, because as much as I love football, I love my boys even more. And so it wasn't something that I pushed, particularly my oldest son, Ethan, who's now 15. I didn't push it on him. I just started watching the Browns game. I would just watch the Browns games like I always did. And he gradually started to like watching the games. The first year he watched the games with me, we made the playoffs. And so he get a little buyer's remorse.
0: Those listening, you can go back and you'll know the specific year
1: that
0: Alan is talking about because that was the
1: year not a lot.
0: The Browns made the playoffs.
1: So he just started loving the game. He can name the players, he can name the stats, and by the time he reached high school, I couldn't keep him off the field. I wanted him to play some sort of athletics. And we're going to get into that with this article. I want him to do some sort of athletics, but football is the only sport he had any interest in at all. And I came to the realization, I cannot keep this kid off the field.
0: I played football 1 year.
1: Okay.
0: I played in junior high. I grew up, my father played, had the opportunity, didn't go to college to play, but he went to the neighboring high school from where I grew up. And there's a picture on the wall, and he's in it, of the whole team. and their team

0: in the 70s. I'll age my dad. I think that would have been the 72 football season, I believe. Could be wrong there. Maybe 71 football season. Their team went undefeated. And now, in today's world, everyone makes the playoffs everywhere. Everyone gets a trophy, everyone. But they went undefeated and didn't even make the playoffs. Can you imagine that?
1: I don't even know what that means. That's crazy.
0: Yeah, exactly. So they went undefeated in high school football and didn't make the playoffs. But played 1 year, I think it was seventh grade, and I knew it wasn't for me. I'm glad I played. I love the game. I love watching the game, attending the games, but it just wasn't me. Maybe if I could have thrown the ball instead of catch the ball, maybe I could avoid getting hit a few more times. But
1: yeah, well, I'm 5'8", about 165 pounds. I don't know if the game's for me either, but I loved it so much. I just kept playing. But even in this era of concussions and head injury concerns, Ben Sasse tells us that America needs its boys to play football.
0: And for those wanting to know, who is Ben Sasse? He was a United States Senator from Nebraska from 2015 to 2023, former president of the University of Florida. That's where he went after the Senate. And he stepped away from that role because he was diagnosed with pancreatic cancer.
1: He has stage four.
0: Stage four, yeah. Terminal illness, very rough. And he's taken treatments, you know, I believe some drugs that were just approved by the FDA, and it's prolonged his life. And one of the things he talks about in this article that we'll dive into in the coming segments is he's had the opportunity to drive his son to two-a-day practices, which aren't as common anymore.
1: No, they're not. My son's team only did a handful of actual two-a-day practices this year. I feel like I did a lot more back in my day, unless those memories have been knocked out of my head.
0: No, I think you're right. And I remember them being at our school as well in high school, me being around the football program. I was more of a basketball guy.
1: Yeah, still am.
0: But dare I say, I don't want to start another public policy discussion, but I remember at our high school, it was all the moms that were home that provided the meals in between the two-a-days. Like they would go for a couple hours, then they'd take an hour and a half, 2 hour break for lunch, and the moms were there every day feeding them.
1: That's cool. We do have a lot of parents involved doing meals as well still today. But that part of the article, that one almost got me, because I'm imagining Ben Sasse driving his kid to practice and knowing that time is probably short for him. And I was doing the exact same thing with my kid, driving a freshman to two-a-day practice this fall. And so just knowing what they're going through in their life while doing that was really meaningful to read.
0: And Ben Sasse also, and he mentioned this in the article, he's the son of a high school football coach. He's the son of a coach.
1: That's just kind of some background. We're going to delve into this article a little bit more when we come back and see why America needs its boys to play football. See if you agree. See if I agree. And we'll see if our listeners agree or disagree. You feel free to send us a note after you listen. So, all right, we'll be right back. In the meantime, you can find us at thepublicsquare.com.

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0: Welcome back around the table at the public square. All right, Rob, so let's finally get to this article by Ben Sasse titled "America Needs Its Boys to Play Football." It says the sport forms character by harnessing wild masculinity and directing it toward the good and the pure.
1: There's a paragraph that he goes with that says, across cultures and time, four major institutions have formed young men: family, religion, work, and war. By demanding effort and sacrifice, each of these molded boys into men. Parents raised sons to be husbands and fathers. Scriptures demanded grappling with human nature, sin, and salvation. Work looked at needs and forged character and grit. War, or more broadly, the obligation to protect your community, harnessed strength as service.
0: And he goes on in this article to basically say a lot of those things have fallen out of society. And gratefully and thankfully, war. Obviously, we still are at war and people serve in the military. He makes a great point about that. But he says it's 1% of the population. Yeah, and it's volunteer.
1: Yes.
0: And it's volunteer service.
1: Whereas, yeah, and it's a steep price for those 1%, less than 1% that serve.
0: 100%.
1: And yep. We are very grateful to live in a nation where it is a volunteer group of men and women that put their lives on the line daily.
0: And yes, and he makes that very clear in this piece. But he's saying broadly for the rest of the culture, a lot of that hard work has kind of been sifted out of our society. We're getting a little comfortable.
1: We're getting very comfortable.
0: Getting a little soft.
1: 35% of teenagers had jobs. And he talks about how technology has taken away some of those things that kids were, I was going to say able, but some may say forced to do in previous generations.
0: Yeah, he talks about growing up kind of in farmland, corn country, Nebraska, and having to get up at 4:30 and work in the fields. And he's like, a lot of that's automated by machinery now.
1: Yeah, they don't have to do that as much. And also, I think it shows as well kind of the protection or maybe the bubble we want to put around our kids as parents. And we realize that, you know, they've got – there's a generation that's called the greatest generation, and it's for a reason what they were forced to do. I'm the father of an 18-year-old son. Mm-hmm. I can't imagine, like, I see how he keeps his car in his room. I mean, the thought of...
0: And you have a great 18-year-old.
1: The thought of it, yeah, very blessed. But the thought of him doing some of those other things, you grow up quick. But, in this article, Ben Sasse talks about how we're going to forge boys into men, and what's needed in football can help do that.
0: Yeah.
1: Ben also highlights, he talks about some of the things that can be a problem for our young men who we need to be leaders. Mm-hmm. He says the doom scroll makes matters worse. Digital media has a profoundly negative effect on young men. Temptations to distraction and addiction are real. According to the Institute for Family Studies, 27% of men 18 to 29 are daily porn consumers, and almost as many now gamble daily. They are withdrawing from the real world into loneliness and helplessness. 61% report feeling little control over the things that happen in their lives. That's a slow-burning crisis.
0: Wow. Okay, so for people who just may have heard some of those numbers fly past quickly, 27% of men aged 18 to 29 are daily P-word consumers. I'm saying that way for young listeners and for the algorithm. It's going to bump us. And almost as many now gamble daily. So you got 27% of people doing P-word and 27% gambling. And maybe there's some overlap there, this is not good.
1: No, it's not good. I was sitting at, as you mentioned, an NFL game, and there were two young men sitting in front of me that would fit into this dynamic. I'm guessing they were closer to 23 to 29 years old. And you can't help when you're in tight quarters. You can see when someone has their phone out and you're glancing. And they had gambling apps up the entire football game. I mean, they're just on it, scrolling. What was interesting is there were gentlemen sitting to my left, and I thought I'd do a little social example on my own, and thought I'm going to ask the guys that are older in the group, like, hey, do you know what the line was today on the game, just to get like who was favored and everything? And I honestly had no idea. I think I could have guessed it pretty well, and I did, but no one else knew the line. Like okay. the guys over 60, no one knew. But we sat and watched those young men guys. In their 20s with a game right in front of them that were on their phone the entire time watching fantasy apps and gambling apps and, you know, placing bets. And it was an interesting environment.
0: Yeah, that's sad to hear. I mean, think about it. Those apps, whether it's a pornographic app or whether it is the gambling app, those are both designed to addict you. Like they're designed to hook you and keep you on the site.
1: They are, and they're designed with like a drug model to keep you coming back. Mm-hmm. They want that return user always.
0: Okay, so where does football come into play? According to this piece, Ben Sass writes, young men need to celebrate and harness strength. Toxic masculinity isn't the entirety of masculinity. We need young men full of energy, ambition, and growing self-mastery. Society needs strong men. Football is a character-forming institution that channels strength. In a world of instant gratification, it teaches perseverance through early practices and aching muscles. In an era of isolation, football creates community. It forms brotherhood through both misery and joy. In a culture of passivity, football privileges action. In times of peace, football prepares us for war. So I thought that was interesting. I think it's true.
1: I think it's true as well, because when you think about football, and of all the high school sports, of all the professional sports, you play the fewest number of games. And the reason for that is the toll it does take on your body. But the amount of preparation that goes into that one game is a lot. And something that you may have done in 2 days in August, I mean, he's talking about the high school kids now. So those 2 days in August may pay off in an October or November playoff game. The work that you put in, it's going to pay dividends. And, I was thinking about high school football. And again, that's what this article is referencing. You know, we said on a previous broadcast when we were doing a show regarding September 11th and the 25th anniversary, the first thing out of that that people went and gathered, other than at their local churches that opened the door, was Friday night high school football games. That happened on a Tuesday. All the other pro sports leagues were shut down.
0: Yeah.
1: Baseball shut down. Everyone else shut down. Friday night communities gathered, and they gathered under the lights.
0: Well, yes, because there, and I think we can talk about this. There are other sports that I think will help people do these things.
1: Yes. You know,
0: and so let's talk about that in a little bit. But while we're still on football, football is a unique experience, to your point, the community gathering. The band is there. Your drum line's there. Your cheerleaders are there. All the parents that are filling the stands. It's kind of the place to be on Friday night for the whole school. You got the student section going crazy, and you've just got people milling around. They're at the concessions. It's just a different thing. And I'm getting to view it from the fan perspective with a kid for the first time, and it's very cool. I mean, we're not very good right now, so it's hard for me, but it's still really fun. And so I think Friday night football is just unique unto itself as an experience, a community experience.
1: And again, some may be listening and say, oh my goodness, it's violent. There's so many dangers. There's things that can happen. You know, full disclosure, my son has never played high school football. We thought he was going to. We thought he was getting to be like fifth, sixth grade. And he was like, I'm going to play. And there's going to be a year he did play. And that few months prior, he got a severe concussion. Not playing football. He was playing basketball. Little head double bounce on the floor, nasty video, it's bad.
0: I remember
1: this.
0: Yeah, I hated to see it.
1: I saw it live, I won't watch the video of all. So, mm-hmm. Yes, there are inherent dangers in many of the things our children do, no matter what the sport. There's things we do every day mm-hmm. that involve risk. So we're not saying to do it haphazardly. We're not saying to be dangerous about it. But the protections and the protocols that are put in place today, I would say it's as safe as it's ever been, based on the rules, based on the practices, based on the things that have to happen, and the training coaches have.
0: Yeah, it's as safe as you can make a dangerous game. Yes. And one of the things that tipped me over the edge to finally allowing my son to play was the advent of the Guardian caps that a lot of teams are wearing now. And there's debate about that. I know people who specialize in study of head injuries that think they don't do anything. So I know there's debate about it, but it helps me just have a little bit more peace of mind. If it does anything positive, I'll take it. I know a lot of teams are going towards it. Unfortunately, Ethan's the only person on his team that currently wears one, and so everyone just hits him in the head more. Like, it's because I should have seen that coming. Everyone goes like, oh, let's see if that thing works, and they headbutt him or they smack him in the head, and not even in like a mean way, but just as guys being guys, it's just being dumb. That one's on me. I should have seen that. But anyway, we'll be back after this break for more of this conversation on the public school.

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0: LNC Duncan with Rob Walgate today on the Public Square, talking about the benefits of football for young men after reading a recent article by Ben Sass. And I have another question for you, Rob, along those lines. Do you want to have weak, undisciplined men or strong, disciplined men in our country? I think we would most people would vote for strong, disciplined men. And football is one of the things that helps to make that.
1: Yeah, it is. I mean, it especially if it's harnessed. That's another thing that Ben talks about in the article, is the discipline, but also you don't applaud bullying in the locker room. You don't applaud hits after the whistle. You don't applaud antics that are unsportsmanlike. It's a way to have it reined in. And that's amazing in that football environment, because you're out there with that goal, in essence, to hit someone and hit them hard. And that's where the game's changed as well. Big hits that used to be celebrated on the major cable networks, now fines are issued for some of those same hits because of the rules that have been put in place to protect players, to protect the brain.
0: Right. No, and I applaud that. I really do. It's been interesting. We talk about the benefits that playing football can do. And again, other sports do this as well. I mean, you're a high school basketball coach, and with a good team, very good son. And so I'm sure many of these same lessons we're talking about with football do map to basketball, particularly the teamwork aspect.
1: Yes, they do, Alan. But I would say football is a tad different, and here's why, in my opinion, as someone who doesn't coach it. It's hard enough for me to get five guys working on the same page in a basketball game, even knowing that at any moment, the guy with the ball and basketball can get to the rim and make a great play for the team. Whereas in football, you're going to have 11, and they've all got to be going in the same direction at the same time, or being a decoy going in the other direction to take someone with them to take them out of the play. So it truly is theater. And to get everyone on the same page working in unison, it takes a lot of practice. It takes a lot of discipline. And it's the ultimate, I think it's the ultimate sport where, you know, you got guys, let's look at the offensive line or even defensive line. You know, you want to look at the guys that are doing the hard work. When's their name get to show up in the headlines?
0: Right. Yeah, rarely. If ever.
1: So I think it shows you sacrifice, it shows you discipline, and you're working for a cause bigger than you.
0: Yeah. It is the ultimate team game, I think, in that regard. Because it is you're very interdependent on one another. And then it has a unique level of physicality that most sports don't have. You're going to hit people and you're going to get hit. And you're going to be running fast. The other sport that I think does teach this really well, my other son wrestles. I wrestled in high school as well. Wrestling has the physical components that football does, with maybe slightly less risk of head injury, which I appreciate, because you're not running at each other from 25 yards away. And you're wrestling someone in your weight class. But it's still grindingly physical. But the difference with that is you could be an elite wrestler on a bad team and you go to states and your team just doesn't go to states. Whereas football, you could be an elite receiver, but if you don't have a quarterback to get you the ball, guess what? You're not catching the football. I think it most simulates war or combat in that sense, is that you need everybody working together like clockwork to keep this team rolling.
1: And it simulates life. Most of us, for what we do in life, we're not going to be on an island. We're not going to be by ourselves. We're going to be working with a team. Do we trust that team? Do we want to get better each and every day with that team? And it takes you outside your comfort zone a little bit.
0: Mm-hmm. It's funny you mentioned getting outside your comfort zone. So we talked about my son finally prevailing upon me to play football. Well, it was quite a culture shock when he actually began to play football. Because he didn't have a summer. They had started practice for the high school team before he was even out of eighth grade. He missed the first week because he was still in eighth grade classes. So he goes to a new school. He's a high schooler for the first time, doesn't know anybody, and all of a sudden his summer is melting away on the football field. And he's like, what am I doing? And so it was a very emotional time for him. A lot of stress, a lot of pressure. He got a playbook that he had to learn. All new friends he had to learn, and he's sweating and getting hit for the first time in his life, because he did not grow up playing sports. And so I've seen him grow over the span of 5 weeks. And football has a whole lot to do with it.
1: The only difference is he's going to practice every day.
0: Yeah. And he showed himself a lot of prayer, a lot of tears, a lot of talking to mom and dad, but he showed himself he can do something hard, mentally and physically hard.
1: Well, I think that's very important to hit on. You said a lot of tears. Now, listen, I think we're ingrained, and I think our generation has struggled with it, is we don't do well being parents of kids going through adversity. You know, I forget who coined the phrase that you don't want to teach your kid how to navigate potholes. You want to smooth the road for your kid. And that's not healthy to do.
0: Right.
1: We have to teach our kids how to handle adversity, how to handle those potholes of life. And sometimes they're going to cry and it's going to be hard. But us doing it for them isn't going to make it easier. And you've got to see your son grow firsthand and allow him to go through those rough patches.
0: Yeah. You're trying to forge young men. You know, if you're the parent of a boy, you're trying to forge a young man. And this would apply to raising young women as well. They're going to have to go through hard things also. So it's so good for them to be able to prove to themselves that they can get past obstacles. And this is not some kind of hyper macho chest thumping program we're doing or article we're reading. I mean,
1: Ben talks about it, you know, the scriptures being important in the raising of men as well. Mm-hmm. But he also knows these strong men that are developed, the boys into men from playing football, from having a commitment level, they're not going to get it. They're not going to be drafted into war and other things. But he understands we need those men then to go into public service. We need them to be amazing husbands. We need them to be amazing fathers. We need them to be leaders of this country.
0: Yeah. Well, and again, back to the writer of this article. I mean, this is not some kind of a chest thumping Neanderthal. I mean, this is a college president, a senator, someone who has a master of arts in liberal studies, a master of philosophy, a PhD. You know, this is someone who is now a Christian man who is dying with grace with cancer while trying to still raise his family. This is not some kind of a hyper-masculine jock stereotype that we're talking about. Like, you need well-rounded men, and this is one way that you can help forge them.
1: Yeah, and we're going to hear from, in the next segment, someone who's far more concerned about developing men in his community than he is winning football games. And oh, by the way, he's won a football game or two in his life as well. But as a coach, he's in a community, an impoverished community. And he knows football, for some of these young men, is the way out.
0: All right, we'll meet that coach when we come back after this short break. Please stay with us.

We will be right back for more on the Public Square. Every day, 535 people are charged with representing all of us in Washington, D.C. They preside over the largest budget in the world. They hold the Constitution in their hands. They can help protect our liberties or look the other way. 535 people. We put them in office. Isn't it time that we hold them in our prayers? A public service message from the American Policy Roundtable. Spreading the light of liberty across the land. Now back to the Public Square.

0: is the public square. We're talking football and building character today. And Rob, right before the break, you brought up one of our favorite high school coaches. Tell us more.
1: Football teaches so many life lessons, and there are coaches, football coaches and other coaches at the high school level across this country that are heroes, that are doing work in their communities and raising leaders, both men and women. They're raising them up, and a lot can be taught outside of the classroom. Well, in Cleveland, Ohio, there's one such example, and that's Ted Ginn Sr. He's a graduate of Glenville High School. He was a volunteer assistant as well as a school security guard after he graduated. And then he became a paid assistant coach. And in 1997, Ted Ginn was named the head football coach at Glenville High School, where he has remained for the past 29 years. He's won state championships, seen many players go to the NFL. And the reason he does it is, and listen, where he is the head coach, that Glenville community is a poverty-stricken community. It's Cleveland. It's fallen on some tough times in recent years. And Ted Ginn Sr. has always stepped up, went above and beyond to try and give those kids a chance. And many of them, their chance has been to get out by earning college scholarships. He used to have a bus tour where they would go to like the D1 college combines. The kids would load up in a bus and travel around the country in the summer and go to those combines. And countless kids have earned scholarships, went to the NFL. I mean, obviously his namesake, Ted Ginn Jr., NFL player, achieved a lot of success at Ohio State and then in the NFL.
2: To me, the fact that he's been there almost three decades is that says that that might say the most
1: as head coach.
2: As head coach,
1: because he was 86. Yeah, yeah. He's 86. He started as the assistant.
2: Sure. So because you know he's had opportunities to go elsewhere, but he decides to stay in Cleveland, Ohio, and coach these kids. That shows to me a lot of where his true heart is.
1: And it hasn't always been easy.
2: No. Recently, the name Glenville High School has popped up in the news. Many people may have heard about it. There was a lot of athletic equipment stolen from Dick's Sporting Goods in the region.
1: Glenville went to Columbus to play a football game out of town. 11 players left from being supervised, left the hotel, went to a local mall and stole some gear. And Coach Ginn and some others.
2: And it was a decent amount. It was like $1,500 worth of gear, something like that.
1: It was a good amount. And Coach Ginn and the other coaches, they sat with the police department and helped identify the young men that were on security footage and doing it. So, yeah, there's things that happen about being a leader and stepping up and accountability. And Coach Ginn has said that in some of his comments. Doing the right thing is important here. We stand for being a professional high school football team and being respectful and doing the right thing. We still have to represent where we come from. We're not doing this just for our glory. We're doing it for God's glory, our city, our community. We got to get back on track with that. That's what he said to the local media. And you may say, why are you talking about, Ted Ginn Sr.? Well, Alan and I, in 2015, the winter of 2015, had the opportunity to go to Ginn Academy, which is a school that was started by Ted Ginn. It's a public school to help at-risk boys in the Cleveland community. And we went there to interview him about football, but more importantly, about what he does to be a leader, to see his guys succeed in life. What is the reason that he coaches? And the crazy thing about that day, I'll never forget, Alan, you and I were there. He came in and sat in a room with us, and there were major media outlets there that day.
2: Because it was literally the day after Ohio State had won the national championship with Cardale Jones, who went to Glenville High School. So with one of their own, was coming there, and he was going to make an announcement that very day about his future. Would he stay in college? Would he go to the NFL?
1: So ESPN was there. Everyone was there, and Coach Ginn still made time for us. And I won't forget that interview and sitting with him that day, because you knew you were sitting with a coach that everyone respected. But what stood out to me is how much he cared about his guys and knew that football was what would push them to be leaders when school ended for them.
3: You know, a lot of times as adults, as coaches, as parents, as teachers, educators, you know, we have these things in our mind of how things are supposed to be and what it's supposed to look like. But, you know, a lot of times we want those things, but we want those things from the kids or from an individual. But you don't even know the kid. So how can you get what you want out of them when you don't know them? So a lot of time we look at kids, you know, like in football. You look at the player, but you don't know the kid. So you got to know the kid to get a player.
4: I read an article where you were quoted as describing a difference between a dad and a father. Do you recall making the distinction between those two? And and if so, well, could you tell me a little bit more about, because Rob and I are both young dads, and we're looking for any type of fatherly advice that maybe you could break down for us.
3: You know, a dad is just a dad that goes to work, you know, provides the home, the food, everything you need. When he go to work, he come home, he goes to his man cave, and he just, everybody's supposed to be happy. But the father is different. He's a director. He's a nourisher. He go over and beyond. He spend different times. He do a lot of things different. You know, he's always the protector and the nourisher. You know, that's the difference between a dad and a father. You know, a lot of people are dads. Mm-hmm. And some people are fathers. A lot of times a father get a lot of backlash because he loves his kid, he protects his kids, and he do a lot of things other than just bringing home the goods and going to work and putting a roof over your head.
1: These 350 young people, they all can't play football. Everybody knows that. So you're not here because of football.
3: No, I'm not here about football. I'm here to save their life, to give them opportunity to be successful in the world. You know, to really give them the real education. You know, math, science, social studies, and English is just a requirement for everybody in the world. The educational piece is the things that you teach them and show them, and to love them and hug them. I mean, those are the and learn how to navigate all this stuff into having a life and parlay it together so you'll know what's going on. You know, I'm here because God put me here. You know, I mean, because I don't even know how I got here. You know what I'm saying? Yeah. So evidently, I'm here because he put me here. It's nothing. I don't have an ego about anything. You know, I'm not selfish. I think selfish people is dangerous people. You know, you can't be selfish. You can't be arrogant. You got to be a servant. That's what I do. That's what helps me. You know, serving people. And if you got it, it's like today. I'm talking to you. If you got a bad day, I got a bad day. Maybe something I can tell you to encourage you, or something I can give you that you can tuck away in your life. You know, and that's how I live. I think that dealing with young people, those are God's kids. You understand? And then when you are dealing with kids and you're an educator, a parent, a teacher, a coach, or whatever, you have to be careful. It's a dangerous business. You understand? If you don't treat his kids right.
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1: I'm Wayne Shepherd, and each week on The Public Square, host Dave Zanotti and I, along with a panel of knowledgeable guests, tackle the issues that America faces. 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
0: Spreading the light of liberty across the land. 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

0: thank you for sticking with us through this football discussion that we hope moved on and was more applicable to life and to growing and to leadership. I will say this, if you watch or listen to any other football-related product this fall, this probably will be the only one you listen to that isn't sponsored by one of the gambling companies.
1: Oh, wow.
0: Because as we know, that is out of control in the United States and across the world, the amount of money that is wagered on football on a weekly basis is just, wow, it's eye-opening. It's eye-opening, and I think you're going to see, we've done many shows on gambling. We've talked about the bubble, the balloon, and at some point it's going to burst, and it's not going to be good for anyone because there's so much debt that is out there that is destroying families when it comes to wagering on these games. And it's trapping our young people. It's trapping our young people. So that's what we need to be concerned and keeping an eye on for sure.
2: Do you see an end in sight with this? Do you think that it will?
0: I think there will be, because I think people are going to run out of money. I mean, because they're losing so much. I saw a stat from week one of the NFL season, I believe, like, and most people gamble on favorites. Those who know my story know why I do know so much about this. I don't partake in gambling on it, sports or casinos, for a variety of reasons. But I understand what it looks like and how devastating it can be. And I think in week one, they said of the NFL, like, the favorites won, which most people bet on. So the public won. The public rarely wins, but the public won in week one. Mm. And I think that spells doom for the public as a whole in the coming weeks. Because when gamblers win, especially the public, they tend to get cocky. And so some of the plays that everyone was on hit. So
2: now they've got a little bit more money.
0: Now
2: to
0: some people think, oh, I made 1,000 or I made 5,000. Next week I can make 10,000.
1: Gotcha.
0: And that's when, in someone's own personal life, that bubble can burst.
2: I wanted to ask you about this. I'm just thinking of it now. What did you make from a gambling perspective of the Michigan, Western Michigan game? This was a game for people who maybe don't follow sports that well. This is a game that a magical final second, one might say, was found, was put back on the clock, they won. Michigan won in the last second.
0: It was mishandled. Nothing good can come out of having to add a second to the clock. I mean, Western Michigan covered the spread. You know, the money line was impacted. I can't imagine a lot of people wagered on that. But what I will say is that is an area where technology – we're seeing in sports as well, can put everything under a microscope. And there's a thing where so much technology was used and people still don't agree on how it was used or why it was used, or was there a second or wasn't there a second left? So it depends on perspective. But all that, I mean, 10 years ago, that never happens. Because the technology wouldn't have been in place to have all those different camera angles.
2: So replay is being used to try to clean up stuff, and we find a way to disagree about it.
0: Yes. Well, there's a lot of people that disagree about how that happened and why it happened. And then
2: I thought the
0: money in college athletics, they're blaming on people's response to it as well. And I think that's the thing we probably need to do a show on and to talk about, is I believe if you look across the country, 46 or 48 of the 50 states, the highest paid state employee with public money is either a basketball or football coach. Mm. That's where the money's spent. You know, it's always interesting to me to hear conservatives yell about money being spent and wasted in certain areas, but academia, which is ran wild, public universities and campuses, a lot of those conservatives turn a blind eye when it's spent on those places because they don't want to go after their favorite state football team, no matter what state you're in.
2: Yeah.
0: I'm not talking about any one specific state, but the amount of money that's spent there. Now, I can hear people yelling at the radio and saying, Rob, do you know how much that football team brings in?
2: Yeah.
0: Talking about their respective team. Yeah, it brings in a lot of money. And if it does, why is the state subsidizing it to the tune of hundreds of millions of dollars? So, but I also think that's why you're seeing sports being cut in other places, because from an athletic perspective, there's only a couple sports that don't finish in the red at many schools across the country when it comes to post-secondary education.
2: Right. Well, and then now you're into the entire college education system of our country anyways. You spend a lot of money to get your degree, and then can you find a job in that field when you leave? And what did you learn for the 4 years? Did they undo everything your parents tried to teach you prior to getting to the university? So there's a whole big conversation.
0: And we talk about the cost of healthcare and how much medicine and how much health services has grown over the past 60 years. Well, take a look at higher education. Look at the amount of growth and money there as well. Both of them out of control. I think you're seeing some pushback in the education field because you're seeing a lot of people now push towards the trades, and you're seeing people that are understanding they can earn a very good living working in one of the trades, and they don't have to go hundreds and hundreds of thousands of dollars into debt to do it.
2: Right. And I think a lot of people that makes a lot of sense. Now, we are also big advocates of learning. You know, here at the American Policy Roundtable. So if you are gonna go to a trade school, it would probably behoove you to also read the classics, read some history. You know, read some theology. You know, so but there are ways to do that. You know, especially with the advent of online courses that you can take, and yes, even just YouTube videos that are taught by professors half the time.
0: We were talking about the article today that Ben Sasse wrote for the Wall Street Journal. America needs its boys to play football. And Alan, I'm going to let you hit on a couple closing paragraphs that he had in that article.
2: He says, for four quarters, offense, defense, and special teams inflict maximum damage within the precisely bounded parameters of the game. When guided by seasoned coaches, football punishes hits after the whistle. It prohibits targeting defenseless receivers. It shames bullying in the locker room. It scorns those who don't shake hands with an opponent post-game. To harness the necessary violence properly, teams ingrain virtues of delayed gratification and self-sacrifice. That's the value of one more rep on the bench when your head wants to give up but your muscles haven't given out. That's the reward for the pain of development. Young men faced with a choice to strive and suffer on behalf of teammates build virtue not chiefly through deliberation but through action. Football forms and honors such habits. The Apostle Paul never picked up a blitz. He never recovered an onside kick. But he taught that suffering produces perseverance, and perseverance produces character. And that's something that will be rightly cheered under Friday night lights all across the country this fall. Paul was in the more important business of saving souls. The gridiron offers no eternal comfort, but East of Eden will always need strong and selfless men. That's why we owe our boys football. And this is written by a man who's facing quite a battle of his own right now. And that's what he took time out of his last remaining months, years, to write to us.
0: Well, we appreciate the work of Ben Sasse. We appreciate all that he stands for. I'm glad he wrote this article. And I can't help but think how much he's enjoying Friday Night Lights, getting to watch his son, who he mentions in this article, he got to take to football practice this year, those 2-a-days. So thank you, Mr. Sasse. This article is much appreciated, and I hope all our listeners do take the time to read it. We'll post it in this week's show notes.
2: Yes, thank you, Mr. Sasse. Thanks, Rob. 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
3: With SRN News, I'm Bob Agnew in Washington. Millions in Cuba today are without any electricity as the power grid has been shut down there, Richard Boyd reports.
4: The Cuban government announced the nationwide outage on its online site and gave the reason for it. Officials said they were activating service restoration protocols. The severe economic crisis in Cuba has been going on for 2 years now, with power grid collapses common, but worse since early this year. Richard Boyd reporting.
3: Also at SRNnews.com, at an Oval Office event, President Trump has announced a nationwide plan to lower Medicaid drug prices and help states with their own budgets.
5: President Trump is announcing that all 50 states will join a program to provide most favored nation pricing for some Medicaid drugs.
6: This will save states billions and billions of dollars per year on drugs and allow them to invest those savings in providing better health care and higher quality service for the American people. I mean, this one thing alone should win us the midterms.
5: Lower prices could help state budgets that help fund the programs.
6: Every state will now have the ability to use those extra billions of dollars to invest in other health care improvements or something else.
5: Jennifer King, Washington.
3: Meanwhile, the saga continues over exactly who paid for part of President Trump's eldest son's wedding.
7: Donald Trump Jr. and socialite Bettina Anderson got married in the Bahamas in May. It was bankrolled in part by Umar Kremlev, who has close ties to Russian President Vladimir Putin.
6: And I've heard of many people given wedding parties. Maybe he didn't do a background check.
7: At the White House, President Trump said he heard about Kremlev paying partially for the event a little while ago and asked his son about it.
6: With all of that being said, I understand that Don's paid him back.
7: The president was not at his son's wedding. Ed Donahue, Washington.
3: And this is SRN News.
8: Good morning. Here's your Central Illinois weather forecast on WBNH. We have no wind right now and mostly sunshine with a temp of 72. Mostly cloudy this afternoon and evening with a high near 85 and a wind 5 to 10 miles per hour. A mixture of mostly clouds and likely thunderstorms tonight, a light breeze out of the southeast and a temperature of 71. Slightly cooler tomorrow around 75 with likely thunderstorms and light rain and a wind out of the northeast around 8 miles per hour. Overcast in the early morning, but otherwise possible thunderstorms Monday and cool around 65.
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15: Howdy. And welcome to Wildwood. It started a couple years back, and she's kept it going ever since. Today, like so many times before, Stacy is taking another basket of cookies to the newest arrival to town. She's met some interesting folk, made some wonderful new friends, and while doing this act of kindness, even had some bitter disappointments. But never has she experienced anything like the adventure she began the day she delivered a cookie basket to Alma.
16: Hey, Sunny.
17: Hey, Stacy. Another basket?
16: Yeah. I'm looking for, Alma Zavata.
17: Alma? Are those all the cookies you brought?
16: Yeah, it's what I always...
17: Never mind. She's back in room 137.
16: Thanks, Sunny.
15: As Stacy got near the entrance of room 137, she could tell Alma was, well, one of a kind. Stacy paused just outside of the open door and then smelled the strong odor of mothballs. As she stepped inside, she saw that this little one-room apartment was just about filled up with, well, Alma. She was a water buffalo, and as such, she was huge. Alma was squished into the biggest wheelchair Stacy had ever seen. Even so, it could barely stand the strain.
16: Excuse me?
18: Hola, niña.
16: Yes, my name is Stacy.
18: Stacy. Did you bring a gift?
16: Well, yes, I did. It's a basket of cookies.
18: We are fast becoming good friends, you and I. Let's see what you've got there. Mama Sabata.
16: Yes, I know. Mm. I would just like to welcome you to Wildwood.
18: You bake wonderful cookies, Stacy.
16: Thank you.
18: That was rico. Muy rico. Now, tell me about yourself, mijita.
16: Mijita?
18: It means little one.
16: Oh, well, I'm in the third grade.
18: Any brothers or sisters?
16: Well, soon. My mom's gonna have a cub in a couple months.
18: Wonderful. And what do you think of this new little addition to your family?
16: It's good. It'll be fun. That is a beautiful blanket.
18: Gracias. It is an Afghan, and I made it years ago.
16: You made it?
18: Mm-hmm. See, I knit. Have you ever knitted?
16: I started knitting a pot holder once with my mom. It wasn't quite square. I never finished it.
18: So, you are not looking forward to being a big sister?
16: No. Yes, it's fine. It'll be great, really. How did you know that?
18: Truth is a powerful thing. Often it speaks even when you don't want it to.
16: Okay, truth speaks. I don't get that at all.
18: Hi, Stacy.
15: Well, at the same time across town, the rest of the club was heading around to the back of the hotel. There had been some construction down there lately, and the workers left a good-sized pile of, well, most folks would say junk. But if you're in the third grade and always looking for adventure, you'd see it as nothing less than a treasure.
19: Oh, yeah. Ned, this is it.
20: Oh, yeah, it sounds fun to me.
19: The possibilities are big, huge, and enormous.
21: Maybe we should sweep up a little bit.
19: Marsha!
20: CJ, a pile of scraps like this says Army Bunker.
22: Army Bunker is good.
19: You guys, we always make an Army Bunker. Let's do something else.
21: I'm with Goose. Let's do a candy store.

0: with goose. Let's do a... a candy store.
1: Oh, I love candy. Everyone loves candy. Who doesn't love candy? Wow, Marsha, let's make a candy store.
2: Oh, brother.
3: Quick, get in here.
1: What was that?
0: Someone is under the junk pile.
2: Who's under the junk pile?
3: Quick, before they attack, get in here, all of you.
2: Who are you?
3: Newton, Sergeant Newton. They could attack at any moment. Hurry.
4: Well, I don't want to be attacked. I'm going in.
3: Watch your head.
0: We don't know him.
1: I bet we will soon. I'm going in.
2: Wow. He's done a lot of work down there. Oh, here I come.
4: Very nice.
3: I wanted to really fix it up, but since I only have a nickel, I decided to go with earth tones. You like it?
4: Earth tones.
2: So how long have you been working on this?
3: Most of the day yesterday. My name's Newton.
4: I'm CJ. This is Ned.
5: Hi.
4: And Goose.
1: Nice to meet you, Newton.
4: And Marsha is... Are you coming down?
0: There could be spiders down there. I'll keep a lookout.
1: What brings you to Wildwood, Newton?
3: My dad is an engineer. He got a job in the Far East. We're from a little town in the plains. You've never heard of it.
0: How long are you here?
3: Till tomorrow night. Make sure you keep a sharp eye out. They are very sneaky.
4: So, who's attacking?
3: Who's attacking? Well, that would be the fierce and...
4: Sneaky?
3: Yes, the fierce and sneaky ones.
4: But what are they called?
3: What is the attacking army called? Well, you should know that, Sergeant CJ.
4: Well... I do.
3: Well, we have no time to waste here. What are they called?
4: The Antarcticians.
3: Of course. The Antarcticians.
1: The Antarcticians. The Antarcticians.
4: The Antarcticians from Antarctic.
3: Where else would the fierce and sneaky Antarcticians be from, I ask?
2: It's awfully stuffy down here. I'm going up and help Marsha.
6: Newton, lunchtime.
3: That's my dad. I gotta go in. See you guys back here later?
2: No, I think we're gonna go.
4: You bet. See you after lunch.
7: How does truth speak exactly?
8: It is a very powerful thing. So, your parents are very busy preparing for the new little one. They have forgotten about you.
7: No. Not really. They're just excited about, you know, having a cub. You ask a lot of questions.
8: I suppose I do. A very long time ago, I was a teacher. I think it is a habit I picked up. So, your parents, they are distracted.
7: Yes, that's what they are. They're distracted.
8: Oh, how very thoughtless of them.
7: Well... Not really.
8: Were they as excited when you were on the way?
7: Well, yeah. Mom knitted a bunch of stuff for me.
8: So this is not such a bad thing then. Parents being excited about a new birth?
7: No, they're just excited and distracted. It'd be bad if they weren't. It's okay.
8: Oh, I am glad to hear that.
7: You just did something.
8: Okay.
7: I just offended my parents for having another cub.
8: See, mijita, the truth that you didn't want to come out, it came out. Isn't it wonderful?
7: But you are tricky.
8: Ha ha, it could be true.
7: I think I like you.
8: That is the best news I have heard in a long time. I like you too. I must go now, but please come back. We will get to know each other better. We will knit something together for your new addition. And we will talk of truth.
7: When can I come back?
8: Mañana. Tomorrow.
7: Good. I'll see you mañana. Bye, Alma.
8: Bye, Stacy.
9: Well, CJ and Newton hit it right off. They played all afternoon, and the next day being Saturday, they even got together again in the morning. The two of them were just leaving the general store, heading back to the junk pile, when it began.
3: Well, I wish this ship didn't sail tonight.
4: I know. Me too.
3: Here, I bought us a treat.
4: Oh, I love root beer. I didn't see you buy these.
3: I wanted to surprise you.

0: Not sure how we're gonna get them open.
1: Here, I got a pocket knife with a bottle opener.
0: Nice knife.
1: Thanks.
0: One, two,
1: three!
0: I think someone on my nose.
1: Here's a handkerchief.
0: I got one, thanks.
1: You dropped your nickel.
0: Got it, thanks.
1: How did you pay for the root beer?
0: What do you mean?
1: Well, you only had a nickel, and you still have it.
0: Look, I just wanted to get us a treat.
1: You stole these from Mr. Crawford.
2: Hi, I'm Ryan from New York. 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
5: Muy bien, mijita. 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
5: 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Just keep count. Knit one, purl two. Knit one, purl two. It will be done in time.
6: Knit one, purl two.
5: Most good things require patience. But we are not going to talk about patience today. Today, we talk about truth.
6: I thought we were knitting.
5: Today, it is about truth. Knitting will help us with truth. It helps when you are learning a spiritual thing to learn a physical thing at the same time. That is why we knit.
6: How is truth spiritual?
5: Because truth is from God. It is a wonderful thing that He has given us.
6: Okay.
5: God gave us truth for many reasons, but one of them is for our protection. Truth is like the handrail of a flight of stairs. It tells you, on this side is safe, the other side is not. What do you think of truth, Stacy?
6: What do I think of it?
5: Mm-hmm.
6: I'm for it. I like it.
5: You like truth?
6: I do. I like it a lot.
5: Oh, that is very, very bad.
6: How can that be bad?
5: If you don't love truth, you might as well hate it.
6: Why?
5: I ask the questions here. Why? Why is it as bad to like the truth as it is to hate it?
6: I don't know.
5: How would you act if you loved truth? If you thought it was a wonderful gift from God?
6: Well, I guess I wouldn't lie.
5: Good, good.
6: I guess I wouldn't want others to lie to me.
5: Of course not. Deception is the opposite of truth. And deception brings disaster and destruction.
1: Noon, you stole! I drank half of a stolen root beer!
0: Relax. No one will ever know they're gone. There was a whole barrel full. They'll never be missed. I took them so we could cool off. I did it for you.
1: Mr. Crawford is a friend of mine.
0: Okay, I'm sorry. I've never done anything like this before. I just saw them there, and I wanted to do a good thing for my new buddy.
1: We need to go back and tell him. Pay him back. We gotta make this right.
0: What? Are you nuts? Then I'll get in trouble. I won't be able to play anymore today, and my ship is leaving tonight. Who's that gonna help?
7: Hey there, guys.
1: What?
7: Relax, CJ. It's just us.
0: Yeah, CJ. Just relax.
8: What's wrong with you?
1: Nothing.
0: Nothing. He's fine.
7: CJ, you gotta finish that root beer?
1: No.
7: Can I have it?
1: No! What are you guys up to?
7: I wanna play candy store.
9: Me too. No more army bunker stuff.
8: Oh, brother.
0: I was thinking about that.
7: You what?
8: You were?
0: Yeah. I thought that if my new friends wanted to play candy store, we would need some candy.
1: Candy? How did you get a bag of candy? Newton, come over here.
7: What's the matter, CJ?
1: I just need a minute here.
0: CJ, relax. It's no big deal.
1: No big deal? You stole root beer. You told me that was all you took. Now you pull out a whole bag of candy. You stole and you lied.
0: Look, I only lied to you because it was already done. I couldn't undo it. And I knew you'd flip out if you knew.
1: Well, you were right.
0: That's why I couldn't tell you. Look, it's no big deal. It's done. It's over. I wanted to share a root beer with my pal, and I wanted my new friends to enjoy some candy. That's all. Why can't you just accept a gift from a friend and enjoy it with me?
10: Hey, guys, come on. Let's get started. We're gonna make a candy store.
7: Maybe we could sell other stuff, too. Oh, yeah, we could, bundle up these scraps of wood. Hey, what if we sold candy and firewood?
11: I know how to make sachets from flower petals.
10: Huh. I was just telling my mom the other day, I wish I could go just to one place to get a jawbreaker, some kindling, and a really good sachet.
11: Ha ha.
0: Look at him. Don't ruin everything. Let's just go and have fun on my last day in Wildwood.
1: No more lies.
0: None. I'm done. Let's go.
1: All right. But this is the end of it.
12: Hey there, CJ.
1: Oh, hi, Mr. Crawford.
12: How you kids doing?
7: Good, Mr. Crawford.
10: We're building a candy store.
7: Want to buy a jawbreaker?
12: Well, that's just the thing I was coming to ask you about. Seems I'm missing some things from the store. A bunch of jawbreakers. Wanted to ask you if you knew anything about it. Newton. You know anything about it?
0: No, sir. CJ brought these jawbreakers from home. Said he's had them for some time.
12: Ah, is that so, CJ?
1: Yeah, I brought them from home. Had them for a while.
13: Hello, my name's Isaiah, and I'm 5 years old. I like to listen to Poison Tales, and you will too. Tune in today.
14: Hello, lovely listeners. 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
10: Tiffany, that is not true.
14: Ned, what are you talking about?
10: Well, we have new Goose t-shirts and Ned t-shirts. 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
14: Wait, we have no Tiffany t-shirts?
10: Oh boy, here it comes. Bye, everybody.
14: You all will rue the day.
6: So, how do I know what is truth? Does everybody just know?
5: Stacy. We are kindred spirits, you and I. Good question. No. People do not agree on what truth is. Some just make it up and do whatever they want. Then they hurt themselves and do harm to others. God is the source of truth, mijita. How can we discover what God says is truth?
6: That would have to be the Bible.
5: Of course it is. We must begin to love the things that God loves, to hate the things that God hates. The Bible tells us what these things are. That is one of the reasons King David loved God's laws. It kept him safe. It also gave him wisdom and comfort and freedom. Psalm 119 is mostly about how much David loves God's laws, ordinances, and testimonies. God's laws are truth, truth that will never change. That is a great comfort to me.
6: It just seems kind of weird to love laws and rules. It seems like you would have more freedom if you didn't follow laws and rules.
5: Excelente! Good thought. That would be true, though, if all you wanted was freedom from rules. But that is a small kind of freedom. You have the freedom to need differently than I taught you. Go ahead.
6: Go ahead and what?
5: Make up your own kind of needing.
6: I don't want to.
5: Why not? You have the freedom.
6: Because it'll look like the last potholder I made. It'll be a disaster.
5: So, what other kind of freedom? What better kind of freedom is there to have, Stacy?
6: I suppose freedom from doing bad things.
5: Oh, muy bien. Very good. If you do not love truth, you will give it up when you are tempted or when times get tough, and you will find yourself trapped. Do not like truth, Stacy. Love it. Love God's laws.
6: I will.
5: I need to rest now. But come back soon, Stacy. We will meet and we will talk about grace.
6: I will. Thanks, Alma.
5: Oh, hug me, hug me. Come here and hug me.
15: Well, back at the junk pile, CJ was so confused and scared, he could hardly think straight.
12: So you brought the jawbreakers from home, did you?
0: Sure, that's what he said.
12: Son, I'm not asking you. CJ, stop and take a breath. Think about what happened. Help me to find out the truth here.
15: Well, CJ first felt scared and angry that Mr. Crawford was putting pressure on him. Then he thought back and he remembered that Newton had lied and stolen. And he remembered that Newton had made him feel guilty for being upset about it. Then he got angry.
0: No, I didn't.
16: CJ?
0: Newton, be quiet. No, I didn't bring them from home. Newton stole them from your store.
16: I thought we were friends.
17: Newton! Newton, dinner's ready!
16: I gotta go.
12: Now hold on there, son. Is that your father?
0: Yeah.
12: You Newton's father?
17: I certainly am. Cyrus Hayes. Call me Cyrus.
12: Cyrus, I'm Mr. Croft. I own the general store.
17: Nice to meet you.
12: Seems your son stole from my store this afternoon.
17: What? Newton, is this true?
0: It was just some candy.
6: And 2 root beers.
12: You don't say.
17: This is very unusual. Son, what were you thinking?
0: I don't know. Sorry.
17: Mr. Crawford, I am shocked and ashamed. We will pay you back double what he took. What would that be, 50 cents?
12: Newton. There's a pocket knife missing, too. Expensive one. Did you take it?
0: All right. Have your stupid knife back.
17: Newton, I can't believe this. Mr. Crawford, how much is it worth?
12: $1.
17: Looks like I owe you $2.50. That's a lot of money.
0: Sorry.
17: I tell you what. We'll come over to your store first thing in the morning and pay you back.
12: That'd be just fine.
17: Newton, you come with me. We need to have a very serious discussion together.
0: Mr. Crawford?
12: What is it, son?
0: They won't come to your store in the morning.
12: Won't they?
0: They're leaving on the ship tonight. He lied to you.
12: Huh. You don't say.
0: I'm so sorry. I got all confused.
12: That's the very nature of lies. Love truth, CJ. Hold it dear to your heart. Even fight for it if you have to. If you don't, well, we just saw what can happen if you don't.
0: I will, Mr. Crawford. I really will.

the truth. You're standing on the solid rock, Suprema. Then you cannot be moved. And you'll have a better life. La vida buena. God will say bravo, fantástico. Because he is for us. So mijitos and mijitas, join me and repeat on this chorus. In a new key, of course.

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4: Good morning. Here's your Central Illinois weather forecast on WBNH. We have no wind right now and mostly sunshine with a temp of 72. Mostly cloudy this afternoon and evening with a high near 85 and a wind 5 to 10 miles per hour. A mixture of mostly clouds and likely thunderstorms tonight, a light breeze out of the southeast and a temperature of 71. Slightly cooler tomorrow, around 75, with likely thunderstorms and light rain, and a wind out of the northeast around 8 miles per hour. Overcast in the early morning, but otherwise possible thunderstorms Monday, and cool around 65.
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7: I've been approached by the U.S. Attorney's Office.
8: To harass me.
7: To make you an offer.
9: I've been getting this urgency to really make the most of my time with Monica.
8: I'm going to do it. I'm going to testify.
10: What's wrong?
9: Dad just had what they think is a massive heart attack.
7: Monica, I found Tiffany for you. We got here just as quick.
11: Tiffany, we just lost your dad.
12: And the last time I saw your dad, he was talking about you.
9: He was?
12: Mm-hmm.
7: Would you tell them I stopped by?
12: Certainly will.
7: I'm sorry this had to happen.
9: I was planning to ask Carrie to be my wife.
12: Somehow, I think he knew.

0: Thank you. Oh, careful, Linda. There's a hot casserole right behind you.
1: Oh, thank you. So you were saying?
0: Oh, yes. Whenever there was a funeral in my aunt's town, everybody would bring food over to the house to share a meal and some memories.
1: So that was your inspiration.
0: Well, I suppose that's true.
2: I mean, he seemed so healthy.
3: I guess you never know.
2: I'm sure gonna miss that guy.
4: I'll never forget it. He was kneeling right there by the tree with you, Maya. You know, I don't think I ever told you, but God had prompted me to take a walk that day. I'm so glad I listened.
5: Hey, Dad.
6: Hey, my little girl. Ah, you sit up here with me. Huh?
5: Okay.
6: Okay. We were talking about Mr. Richter. What a special man he was.
5: I can remember the last thing he said to me.
6: Yeah. Can you share it with us?
5: Well, I went to your office to tell you lunch was almost ready.
7: Hope, you know what?
5: And there was Mr. Richter. He smiled at me.
7: You are a beautiful little girl, both outside and inside.
6: I remember now. You know, I think Hope has a good idea, remembering some of the last things Tom said to all of us.
7: You're a good friend, John. You've always been there for me.
6: Maya? Yeah, you wanted to say something?
8: I was just thinking. Last week, I was really upset about some things happening at school. Dad prayed for me. And when he opened his eyes, he looked at me.
7: You have a tender heart for God and for people. It's part of what makes you such a special treasure. Don't let anyone steal that from you.
8: Then he hugged me.
6: Shh. Caleb, you look deep in thought.
9: Yeah. The last time I heard Dad was on the phone.
7: There's a lot I want to talk with you about. But we can save that for later when you come.
9: But we never had that talk, and I always wonder what he wanted to say.
7: It'll be great to see you again, son.
6: Tiffany.
10: No, I'd rather not. Thank you.
6: It's all right, I understand.
10: No, you don't.
6: If you need to talk through things, Mary and I would be glad to...
10: I'm fine. Thank you. Let's just move on.
6: All right, fine.
11: Tom's last words to me were the last words he ever said.
7: Thank you.
11: Just two words.
6: And they sum up beautifully how Tom felt toward God and toward those around him. Two words.
12: You did a wonderful job tonight, Mary.
1: Thank you.
12: Yeah, I think the Richters were very blessed.
1: Oh, I hope so.
12: Mm-hmm. Mary?
1: Hmm?
12: What do you think my last word should be?
1: How about, okay, folks, I'm out of here.
12: No, come on, seriously.
1: I'm sorry. How about, whoops?
12: Mary,
1: I don't know what's gotten into me.
12: No, a little humor does a lot of good in times like this.
1: Well, maybe so.
12: What we did tonight in the living room reminded me how important our words are. I mean, any day, the words we speak may be our last.
1: What?
12: I was just thinking. I saw Bill Mincer at the funeral.
1: Oh, I didn't see him.
12: Yeah. Yeah, he said something to me. I don't know.
1: What is it?
12: Well, he said, I'm sorry this had to happen.
1: Yes?
12: Well, that's what he said. I'm sorry this had to happen.
1: It's kind of a normal thing to say at a funeral, isn't it?
12: Yeah, maybe. There was something about the look in his eye.
1: Well, I'll let you ponder that. I'm exhausted.
12: All right. Hey, Mary.
1: Mm-hmm.
12: You know, there's something I've been meaning to tell you.
1: Okay.
12: Whoops.
1: Famous last words.
12: Maybe not so famous.
1: Oh, go to sleep.
13: The
12: right coronary artery supplies the right ventricle of the heart and the inferior portion of the left ventricle.
13: Thomas
12: Richter, left anterior businessman and civic leader in Coleraine, died last night after suffering a heart attack. He was 52. Richter collapsed at a restaurant in Wexford and was taken.
13: Blood is not restored in a timely manner. The lack of oxygen causes this section of heart muscle to die.
12: By his wife, Monica, son, Caleb, and daughters, Tiffany and Maya. Services will be held at the
13: Atherosclerosis is a gradual process by which plaques of cholesterol collect on the walls of arteries. As these plaques build, they...
0: John?
12: Oh. Oh, I'm sorry, honey.
0: What are you doing?
12: Oh, I'm just going through our medical books. Some newspaper articles, you know, that kind of thing.
0: John, it's 2:30 in the morning.
13: Tom wasn't old, Mary. He was in great health.
0: Or so we thought.
13: And, I'm sorry, but I need to find some answers. And I don't want to bother Monica right now. She's going through enough as it is.
0: Why are you doing this?
13: I can't tell you.
0: What?
13: Because I don't know. I mean, remember I told you what Tom said on Tuesday?
0: He had an urgency to spend more time with Monica.
13: Yeah, an urgency. Almost like God was preparing him. Mary, I've got to check this out because I feel that same kind of urgency. I'm going to be home a little bit late tonight.
14: Again?
13: I'm sorry, honey.
14: You're sure you're doing what God wants you to?
13: Absolutely.
14: I trust you.
13: And I appreciate that. I'm sorry, honey, I've got another call coming in.
14: See you when you get home. Love you.
13: You too. Hello?
14: Mayor, this is Janet Gray from the Coleraine Connection.
13: Oh, hi, Janet.
14: Hi, this will only take a minute.
13: Sure, sure, you go ahead.
14: Well, I'm doing a story on the Peace of Heaven, folks, and I wondered if you could help me.
13: I'll try.
14: I need to ask Justin a few more questions about his work in the IT department there. Is it okay to give him a call?
13: I suppose, as long as it's off the record.
14: No problem.
12: No. History of health problems.
15: They arrived precisely on time. 7:30 on the dot.
12: Arrived 7:30 p.m. If blood flow is not restored to the heart muscle within 20 to 40 minutes, irreversible death of the heart muscle will begin to occur.
13: 20 to 40 minutes. Wait, what was the time of the heart attack?
0: John.
13: Oh. Oh, hi, honey.
0: John, you've been up every night this week. This is not normal.
13: I don't have enough to go to the Attorney General yet, but I think I'm getting close.
0: Wait, you think this was murder?
13: I'm beginning to think that way, all right? Oh. It could be why God has been nudging me to check this out.
0: You're obsessing, John. Something's really out of whack here.
13: You don't understand. I have to do this.
0: You have to.
13: It was one of the last things Tom said to me.
9: You're a good friend, John.
13: I'm not about to stop now.
0: So, you're on a mission for God.
13: Are you mocking me?
0: Oh, I'm sorry, but it's just strange.
13: I know. Like I said, God's given me an urgency to look into this.
0: Well, why don't you talk to Will? Get his input.
13: No, honey, Will's busy, all right?
0: But Will knows you. You've been friends since law school.
13: It really doesn't matter what he tells me. If God is saying to do this, that's what I'm going to do.
0: John, there's God's will, and there's also God's way of doing God's will.
13: All right.
0: Now, I'm not going to get in the way of you doing God's will, but I don't think God expects you to do it all yourself. Honey, bring someone you trust into it, and leave room for God to do his part. You're a good man, John. I'm just worried about you.
13: No. I'll be all right.
0: Good night.
13: Good night. Father God. She's right, isn't she? Yeah, that's the way it usually goes. I know you told me to do this, but I haven't even included you. I've been doing your will my way. Oh, please. Please forgive me. Would you?
16: What would happen if Gilead went off the air?
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18: Oh, wow.
0: You need to take the day off?
18: Oh, no, no, I'll be fine.
19: Good morning, everybody.
18: Oh, good morning, Hope.
0: I packed your lunch. It's on the counter.
19: Great.
0: Hope, you are missing an opportunity, you know?
19: What?
0: Did you know you have a chance to change the world?
19: I do?
0: With two simple words.
19: Tell me.
0: Those aren't exactly the two I was thinking of. The two words are thank you.
19: I can change the whole world by saying thank you?
0: Maybe not the whole world, but you can change the world right around you when you're grateful.
19: Oh. Okay.
0: So, I packed your lunch for you today.
19: You already told me that.
0: Hope, change the world.
19: Oh, got it. Thank you.
0: Good job! Oh. Off to school now. There's the bus.
19: Yikes! Bye, Mom! Bye, Dad!
18: Bye,
0: Bye, Hope. Honey. Oh.
18: She's growing up so quickly.
0: I know. So, what's God saying to you?
18: Funny you should ask. I think he's telling me to let this go. I spoke briefly with Will this morning, and he seemed to really confirm that. Oh, Mary, I just feel like I'm letting Tom down. Even worse, I feel like I've disappointed God.
0: Oh, you haven't disappointed him? Mm. John, you're a good man trying to do the right thing. And I believe he'll let you know when to pick it back up.
18: You know, there's just one more thing I need to check out.
20: Oh, sorry to disappoint you, John. There's no conspiracy here. No foul play or anything.
18: But, Mitch, your job is to do an autopsy, am I right?
20: Well, yes, if it's warranted. Unexpected death or whatever. So in this case, we did do an autopsy. Here.
18: Oh, thank you.
20: Tom was relatively young, 52. Mm-hmm. But still, it can happen at that age. Had a guy in here last week who was only 43.
18: Mitch, I don't understand. He was in such good health.
20: Believe me, I checked him out thoroughly. What I found was a pretty simple case. No cloak and dagger. The killer was atherosclerosis.
18: Arteries clogged by cholesterol.
20: Yeah, sounds like you did your homework.
18: Yeah.
20: Well, then you know that's how it can go sometimes. I mean, you're feeling great, maybe even working out, exercising, but you can be battling cholesterol and not even know it until it's too late.
18: Okay. Okay. One more thing. Bear with me, all right?
20: Okay, shoot.
18: Was there anything unusual in his bloodstream, like poison or a drug of some kind?
20: No, not at all. The toxicology showed his blood was perfectly normal.
18: Huh.
20: You knew about Tom's dad, didn't you?
18: No, what about him?
20: He died of a heart attack at age 52.
0: John?
20: No, but it doesn't make sense.
0: John,
20: stop.
0: Wake up.
20: I don't know.
0: John, you're having a bad dream or something.
20: Oh.
0: Wake up.
20: Oh.
0: Are you okay?
20: Oh. Yeah, I think so, honey.
0: What were you dreaming about?
20: It's kind of strange.
0: I'm getting used to it.
20: Well, I had a dream about...
0: Go on.
20: Now, this really is not worth waking you up for, Mary.
0: Oh, just tell me, John.
20: All right. I had a dream about a glass of ginger ale.
0: Sounds terrifying.
20: Yeah, that's the weird part. It was a really scary glass of ginger ale.
0: Did it have eyes or teeth or something? Did it have a scary burp?
20: No. I can't tell you why. Oh, it was scary, all right.
0: But everything's all right now, right?
20: Yeah, I think so.
0: Maybe you should go back to sleep.
20: Mm-hmm. Yeah, maybe so.
0: Night, night.
20: Oh, weird.
3: You think she's at home?
0: I guess we'll see.
3: Yeah.
21: Who is it?
0: Monica, it's John and Mary Morrison.
21: Oh, it's hard to see you on the security camera. Is there anyone else with you?
0: No.
21: All right.
11: I'm sorry, I don't have much time.
3: Monica, are you all right?
11: Come inside.
0: Well, you're packing.
11: Don't worry, I've already notified my attorney where I'm going. But no one else knows.
3: With all you've gone through, I imagine you need some time for reflection.
11: Not reflection. Protection.
3: I'm sorry?
11: Our lives are in danger.
3: All right, I need to know what's going on.
11: I've said too much already.
0: Monica, we're here to help you.
3: I know Tom would want me to do everything I could to help you and the kids.
11: That's a nice thought, but I think this is beyond you.
0: Now, tell us what's happening. You can trust us.
3: Of course.
11: I got a call about an hour ago. This man with a quiet kind of voice, almost chilling. He told me it was in my best interest not to testify against them.
3: I can get you into the witness protection program in a matter of minutes.
11: That's not what I want.
3: It's the job of the U.S. Attorney's Office.
11: You don't understand. I'm not going to testify.
3: What? Monica, why?
11: The man on the phone. He says if I go through with it, another family member will pay the price.
3: Another? You mean...
11: Don't you see? He was saying that Tom's death was not an accident.
3: Wait. He may have just been trying to intimidate you. For your own good, you need to tell us everything you know.
11: I can't. Oh. This man, this intelligent thug, mentioned the names of my children, one by one. Caleb, Tiffany, Maya. And when he did, a chill went up my spine.
3: Tell us what happened the night Tom died, please.
11: Your hands are shaking again. Well, Tom was charming, almost like he was reliving the night he first proposed to me. I later found this in his jacket pocket.
0: Oh, what a beautiful ring.
11: My wedding ring. They had it redone at the jeweler's. They did a beautiful job. But he never got to give it to me.
22: I feel better already.
3: What did you have to drink?
11: Just water.
3: Okay.
11: No, wait, I remember now. Tom ordered water with lemon, and I ordered ginger ale.
0: Ginger ale? John?
3: Did you have any?
11: Well, yes. Hold on. Here. And you don't have to worry about the lipstick. I haven't had any yet.
22: Good.
11: No. Come to think of it, I didn't have any. Tom wanted a sip of mine, so I gave it to him. Do you think...
3: I think someone slipped something into your ginger ale and Tom drank it. Monica, you have to testify.
11: No, I don't. I need to leave as soon as I can.
0: Monica...
11: Don't try to talk me out of it. You have no idea what I'm going through right now. I will tell you this much, just in case they find me. It's the name of the company that roped me into this whole mess. Saturnine Investment Group. Maybe you can do what I can't. For Tom, for all of us. Just be careful. You have no idea what they're capable of.
0: John, what do you think God is saying?
3: I don't know. Still praying. But it's almost as if when I laid down this investigation was the exact time all the pieces started to fit into place.
0: You're allowing God to do his part.
3: Yeah. But hello? Ah. Oh, good. Hold on, Janet. Let me put you on speakerphone. It's just Mary and me. Okay, that's fine. Now, go ahead, Janet.
14: Hi, Mrs. Morrison.
0: Hello, Janet.
3: Good.
14: Your son was very helpful.
3: Uh-huh.
14: He told me he was filing papers one day when he spotted some kind of memo in a folder. Like it wasn't supposed to be in there.
3: Right.
14: One phrase stood out to him. Delete all references. When he showed it to his supervisor, he says the guy blew up and chewed him out.
3: Well, he never told me that. I wish he had.
14: Well, Justin thought it was strange.
3: Yeah.
14: He hadn't done anything wrong. I asked him if he remembered anything else about the memo.
3: Mm-hmm.
14: He said there was someone's initials on it.
3: Initials?
14: Yeah. S-I-G.
0: Oh, John.
3: Saturnine Investment Group.
0: Yes.
14: You think this company could have some connection to Peace of Heaven?
12: Janet, I'm beginning to think they're behind the whole thing.
14: Wow. Well, I know it's late. Oh, I just wanted you to know what I found. Have a good night.
12: Oh, thank you, Janet. Yeah. Hi.
0: Bye. So?
12: So we take it to God. Do it His way. Right, Father, I sense you leading me to pick this up again. Would you give us your wisdom and direction right now?
2: Yeah.
0: All right.
12: Hello? Hello, this is Mayor John Morrison from Coleraine. I need to speak to the Attorney General as soon as possible, please. All right, then. I'll be right there.
19: Oh, and I thought I'd tell you, I'm going to change the world.
12: Really now?
19: Yep. Okay, are you ready?
12: Oh, okay. Yeah, I think I am.
19: Thank you.
12: Mary?
0: Mm-hmm?
12: Hope here just gave me an idea.
19: I did?
0: Mm-hmm. Tell me.
12: I've been thinking a lot about all God's been helping me to discover and how blessed I am to go on this adventure with you.
0: Let me guess. You're ready for your last words speech?
12: Just practicing.
0: Oh, good to know.
12: Yeah. And this might be plagiarism. I borrowed it from a friend.
0: I know what it is.
19: Are you going to change the world, Daddy?
12: You bet I am. And you are the one who inspired me to do it. Thank you.
16: So John Morrison is doing his best to move forward with this investigation as Jesus leads him. Something seemed to be a little off concerning his friend Tom Richter, so John didn't let that feeling pass him by. Instead, he pursued it with the leading of God's Spirit and has found some clues. But while John is trying to follow God with his heart concerning this investigation, he's also trying to make his words pure too. Like Hope and John learned today, our words have incredible power. Proverbs 18:21 says, "The tongue has the power over death and life." I'm glad John's being Christ-like in his actions and his words. That's important. And it makes him a man of integrity. You know what integrity means, right? It means honesty and purity. Someone who's the same on the inside and the outside. And as Christ followers, you and I are to be the same on the inside and the outside. This means that loving and following God in our hearts, actions, and words is really important. So let's follow John's example and live for Christ on the inside and the outside. Beyond Gilead is based on characters and situations in Down Gilead Lane and is a production of Keys for Kids Ministries, a listener-supported ministry. Today's episode, Famous Last Words, was written by John Fornoff and directed by Steve Odell. Austin Rustoffer was the recording engineer with post-production by Cal Olson. Music was composed by John Campbell. Terry Ritchie was the executive producer. And as always, I'm Zach. And I'll see you right here next time, Beyond Gilead.
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25: Saul once again took 3,000 of his best warriors and went after David. That night, they set up camp beside the road. David heard where they were, so he went there during the night. Saul was asleep in the middle of the camp with his men circled around him. Next to him was Abner, the commander of the army. The Lord caused a deep sleep to come over all of them. David took Abishai and walked to where Saul and Abner were sleeping. Abishai said to David, "Today God gave you your enemy. Say the word, and I'll thrust him through with a spear and pin him to the ground." David said, "No, God anointed him king over Israel. Only God can take that away. He has an appointed time for Saul to die, and we will accept that. I'll never touch a man anointed by God." David took the king's water jug and the spear that was stuck in the ground next to Saul's head. They left the camp without anyone waking up. When they were a safe distance on the top of the next hill, David yelled at Saul's camp, "Abner, listen to me!" Abner woke up, then yelled back, "How dare you wake up the king? Who are you?" David said, "Abner, you're the best soldier in Israel, yet you failed to protect the king, God's anointed. Men came into the camp while you were sleeping. Look around. Where's the king's spear and water jug? You should be executed." Saul yelled back, "My son David, is that your voice?" "Yes, my king, it's my voice. What have I done to cause you to hunt me down like a criminal? Whoever turned you against me should be cursed. They're making me leave the land that is blessed of God." Saul said, "Oh, my son David, once again you had a chance to kill me, and you didn't. It's now clear to me that I've sinned. I've been a fool. Come back to me. I won't hurt you." David said, "Yes, it's true. The Lord gave you to me, but I knew that I wasn't to touch his anointed king. May God value my life and spare me just like I value your life. I want him to see that I'm righteous and loyal. Send a young man over here to get your spear." Saul said, "My son, you are blessed of God. You will do great things for the Lord." With that, King Saul went back home. David said to his men, "Eventually Saul will find me, and when he does, he'll kill me. I must go to a place that is out of his reach. What better place than with the king of the Philistines?" So David took his 600 men to Gath. All of them took their families with them. David said to the king, "Please, give me a small town nearby. I don't deserve to live in the same town with so great a king." He gave David the town of Ziklag. David and his men stayed there for a year and 4 months. The king of the Philistines learned to trust David as one of his own countrymen.
1: To get a free download of all the stories of the Bible, go to BibleTelling.org. I'm Trevor Gearhart.
2: Good morning. Here's your Central Illinois weather forecast on WBNH. We have no wind right now and mostly sunshine with a temp of 72. Mostly cloudy this afternoon and evening with a high near 85 and a wind 5 to 10 miles per hour. A mixture of mostly clouds and likely thunderstorms tonight, a light breeze out of the southeast and a temperature of 71. Slightly cooler tomorrow around 75 with likely thunderstorms and light rain and a wind out of the northeast around 8 miles per hour. Overcast in the early morning, but otherwise possible thunderstorms Monday and cool around 65.
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10: You're a liar. Give me
9: a break, Jay. I couldn't have eaten that many malt balls, and you know it.
10: What about you, Priscilla? Maybe you ate them.
13: Me?
9: Impossible.
13: What?
15: I ate a pinata full of chocolate malt balls?
10: So you admit it.
15: You've got to be kidding me.
17: You have all got it wrong.
18: I know. Okay, everybody. That's enough. I didn't ask you here for a fight.
9: Then why are we here?
18: I'd like to thank each one of you for your sacrifice last night. You admirably rose to the challenge of raising money for orphans in need. And for that, I'm grateful.
17: Well, not all of us performed admirably. Someone behaved as a thief. And I'm ready to expose the culprit.
9: Look out, everybody. Emily Sherlock Jones is about to solve the case.
18: So you think you've got this figured out, Emily?
17: The pieces are falling into place.
18: Well, maybe we should talk first.
10: No, that's okay, Mr. Whitaker. I think we're all curious to know what the genius detective has come up with. Go ahead, let her talk.
18: Well, if everyone agrees.
10: Yeah, sure. I want to hear it.
17: Okay, well, let me retrace our steps by going back to the beginning of what I call the case of the chocolatey malt ball goodness pinata that someone took.
13: That's not going to work. Honestly, you are the worst at naming these mysteries.
9: Mm-hmm. Yeah.
13: How about the case of the malted milk ball falcon?
10: Ugh, can we get on with this?
17: Well, as you all know, Mr. Whitaker planned for weeks to raise money for an orphan program at his church.
18: An orphan care program, Emily?
17: Right. You wanted some new and innovative ways to raise money for orphans. And one day at Wit's End, I had an idea.
9: Here we go.
17: A rockathon!
18: A what?
13: You mean like a geological field trip?
18: Or are you talking about music?
17: No, I mean rock. Like rocking in a rocking chair.
18: Huh?
17: Kids get sponsors to pay them for how many consecutive hours they can rock without getting out of their chair. We did one for my youth group last year and stayed up all night. It's fun. It tests your endurance, and it's a great way to raise money.
18: That's interesting.
13: Wait a minute. Are you saying you can never get up?
17: You can sign out for bathroom breaks.
13: Oh, that's a relief.
17: When my youth group did a rockathon, we asked the sponsors to pay $10 for every hour we rocked. But I think we could charge $20 for something like this.
18: Well, how does it work?
17: Well, we could start at 7 in the evening and go until 7 the next morning.
18: Uh-huh.
17: $20 for each hour times as many kids as we could get could really add up. And it would be fun. What do you think, Mr. Whitaker?
18: I think it's a wonderful idea, Emily. I'll host it here at Wit's End.
17: Yay! I'll spread the word to my friends.
13: I'll announce it at school.
18: I know some businesses and I'm sure would love to sponsor you. I'll write up a list, all right?
17: Great. Thanks, Mr. Whitaker. And don't worry. We'll raise a lot of money for the orphans. You can count on us.
18: I know I can, Emily.
10: Great. So you want to take credit for the idea?
17: It's not about credit, Jay. It's about establishing the backdrop to what happened, just so we're all clear.
9: Yeah.
18: All right, okay. Go on, Emily.
17: Matthew and I immediately began planning the rockathon. We talked to sponsors, created activities, and gathered rocking chairs.
18: Uh-huh.
17: Before we knew it, six businesses offered sponsorship for six kids. And all of us offered to do it.
9: Yep. Yeah.
10: Agreed.
17: Then the big night came, and we all gathered here at Wit's End. This will be a perfect place for me to sit.
10: Come on.
17: Okay, everybody.
9: Here, I brought one of these.
17: We have stacks and stacks of board games over there, comic books over there, and snacks over there.
10: Yes, snacks.
26: I brought my laptop so we could watch movies.
9: Oh, yeah. Awesome. Yeah.
26: All boy movies, I suppose.
27: This one's called Buck Norris and His Flying Feet.
13: Oh, what's that one?
26: Any romantic comedies?
27: Let's see here. This looks promising. It's called The Good, The Bad, and The Unhygienic.
9: Oh, yeah.
17: Sounds heartwarming, Nelson.
27: Thanks.
15: I think this is going to be harder than I thought.
13: Look here. I've prepped my chair with an inflatable seat cushion.
17: Smart.
9: Oh, that's cool.
13: Instant padding. What are all those pockets on your chair, Jay?
10: Emergency snack compartments.
15: Okay. Cool.
17: Do we have enough blankets?
27: I'm not gonna need any.
10: Really?
13: Huh?
27: Yeah. I'm wearing my triple padded, double stuffed winter coat. A blanket needs constant tucking in. With this, I get no slippage.
9: That's pretty awesome.
27: Thanks.
18: Hey, guys.

0: Okay, so we have the setting and the cast of characters in place.
1: Right.
2: Miss Marple did it in the library with the candlestick.
3: Aww.
0: Cut it out, Barrett. Anyway, everyone got into the spirit of things.
3: Mm-hmm.
0: We had lots of food thanks to our very generous parents.
4: But no pizza.
0: We played games.
1: Right. Yep.
0: And the guys watched dumb movies.
2: Those movies were awesome.
4: Yeah.
5: Yeah, but you know what? It's completely unrealistic. The ship could never have survived an attack from that jelly monster. No way. Let's watch something else.
6: Yeah, okay. How about Revenge of the Mutant Ninja Porpoise?
5: That's a good one. Revenge of the Mutant Ninja Porpoise or the original Invasion of the Mutant Ninja Porpoise?
6: The original.
1: Yeah.
5: Let's definitely watch that.
7: Oh, how's everyone holding up?
2: This staying up all night thing is a breeze.
3: Yeah.
7: How are you, Priscilla? You look uncomfortable.
8: I'm waiting for Emily to come back so I can use the restroom.
0: Good for another hour.
8: Where's the clipboard?
7: Here you go.
8: Time?
7: 11:48.
8: Thanks.
7: Well, I'll be upstairs working in my office. Now, I'll check in on you from time to time, but don't hesitate to call out if you need anything.
8: Okay.
1: Really? Well, then I could use a rocking couch.
0: Funny. As time went by, our enthusiasm wavered. We all thought staying up all night would be fun, but we got tired. And as you know, some of us fell asleep.
1: I don't know what you're talking about.
0: Anyway, morning came, and so did Mr. Whitaker.
7: Good morning, all. Matthew, are you awake? Matthew?
4: I'm awake. Wide. Awake.
7: Nelson, what are you doing over there in the corner?
6: Oh, rocker creep. I was too tired to move back.
7: Where's Emily?
0: Over here by the window, Mr. Whitaker. I was watching the sunrise. It's so pretty. What time is it?
7: 7:00.
0: Really? 7? Really? You mean we're done?
7: You're done.
3: Yeah.
0: Yes! I can't believe this night is finally over. Where's Barrett?
2: Hey,
4: you're out of your rocking chair.
2: I remembered at 5:00 that a friend asked me to cover his paper route today. I told you I was leaving him.
0: Oh, well, that must have been during my hallucination phase.
2: Where's Priscilla?
6: Oh, she's in the bathroom again.
0: Is Jay awake? Jay!
9: Hello.

0: Well, hello there. It's good to have you back. You're always welcome here at Lamplighter Theatre. On our last visit...
1: I don't know, Harry. I don't see me ever changing much.
2: When you belong to Christ, he does the changing inside you. You just gotta ask him.
1: Jesus? Harry, my friend here, he tells me that you can help me change.
3: See that window? You're gonna climb through it, open the trunk, and take all the money you see inside.
1: Pa, this is Harry's family. Don't make me do this.
3: You stop acting like a little girl and climb in that window.
1: Where's that trunk?
4: What's this?
5: That's the handkerchief I made for Clapham.
6: Clapham?
2: Father, you're not thinking that.
6: Harry, we have to consider it. We need to share this evidence with the sheriff, I'm afraid.
7: Sheriff?
8: Norman, we're investigating a theft. Well, what do we have here? Hiding under your mattress.
1: I stole the money, Sheriff.
8: Well, you're going to jail.
1: Pa?
3: You break the law, you pay the price.
1: But Pa!
8: All right, come on now.
4: Oh, Harry, it's all so awful. Did the sheriff take him to jail?
1: Yeah.
2: Well, he took Clapham to a judge, and the judge sentenced him to 2 years in prison.
4: 2 years?
2: I know.
4: He's a boy!
2: Mr. Smith was there, too, and he told the judge that Clapham stole from him as well.
4: Clapham is in prison now?
2: Yeah. They took him right away.
4: I can't believe this is happening. How could Clapham do such a thing to us?
2: Do you really believe he did it?
4: I don't know.
2: Because I don't believe a word of it. Clapham is far from perfect, but he never liked thieving. And the only reason he did it was because his father made him.
4: But what about Mr. Smith?
2: Clapham confessed his sin, both to God and to me. He asked the Lord to give him a new heart. He returned the money to Mr. Smith, although Mr. Smith never paid Clapham for a month's worth of work.
4: So you think Clapham is innocent?
2: I can tell you firsthand, Clapham is walking straight now.
4: I really want to believe that he didn't take the money, but I can't deny the evidence either. We heard him in Lucy's room, we found his handkerchief with his initials, and the sheriff found the money under his bed.
2: I know all that. He does have a shady history, sure. I still don't believe it, though. I don't know, maybe I'm naive, but Clapham's my friend, and I'd rather be loyal and wrong than unfaithful and right.
9: This is your cell, son.
1: I'm standing here.
9: You're expecting an ocean view?
3: You are leaving a boy in here with us?
9: Yeah, when you commit adult crimes, you pay adult penalties.
3: A boy has no business being in the same prison with men like this.
9: Yeah. Not my decision. Enjoy your stay, boy.
10: Oh, look at this, DeLue. We have a new servant. I mean, a roommate. And a new friend, I dare say.
3: Stay away from him, Slocum.
10: Oh, DeLue, you always take my fun away.
3: Come here, son. What is your name?
1: Clapham Dunn.
3: My name is DeLue. Do not pay any attention to him.
10: Well, just how's he going to do that, huh, DeLue? I'm not going nowhere for the next 30 years. I think we're going to get to know each other just fine.
1: I'm only in here for two.
10: Yeah, well, they tend to forget about us back here. 28 years could pass without them ever realizing they were supposed to let you go.
3: Slocum, put a pillow over your head and forget you exist.
10: Blah, blah. I'll put a pillow over your head, you old Frenchman.
3: Stay in your corner. Son, why are you here?
1: I betrayed a friend.
3: And you were sentenced to 2 years?
1: It's good that I'm in here. Means I can't hurt people no more.
3: You have no control over hurting people?
1: No, sir. It's in my blood.
3: How so?
1: My grandpa was a thief. So was my pa. They were both criminals on board the ship Commerce, although grandpa was killed when it wrecked.
3: Commerce?
7: What was your grandfather's name?
1: Felix Hale. I tried to change, but I can't. I had a black heart since I was born.
7: You tried to change, huh?
1: Yeah. I prayed some. With my friend Harry.
7: So, you are a believer in God. You're his child?
1: I tried to be. From the looks of things, I expect God didn't even hear me praying.
10: God helps those who help themselves. That's my religion.
7: Pay no attention to him, my son. I, too, am a child of God. And now I know for what reason God has placed me in this temporary torment. It is for you to learn from me that it is good to be afflicted, that you might learn his word and his ways.
1: I don't know if I believe that.
7: Well, it looks like we are going to be spending quite a bit of time together. Perhaps I can help you. Believe.
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10: Clapham, my friend. Play cards with me?
1: No.
10: You've been here for 6 months, boy, and you haven't played yet. What's wrong with you?
7: Slocum, he won't play with you because he's learned that bad company corrupts good character.
10: I am not trying to take over the poor boy's soul. I am only interested in passing the time with the game.
7: He knows not to trust you.
10: Oh, yeah? And why does he trust you?
1: Because he's trying to help me. You're trying to cheat me.
10: Huh. Guard's coming. Is it lunchtime already?
19: Hello.
7: We?
19: This came for you.
7: Thank you. Yeah.
10: He gets presents.
1: What is it?
7: It's something for you.
10: You got something to read? How did you manage that?
7: Unlike you, I have the ability to make friends. Good seed can be sown even in prison.
1: I seen one of these at Mr. Smith's shop. It's a record book.
7: Exactly. But this one doesn't record numbers. This is a record of a shipwreck.
1: A shipwreck? You mean...
7: I remember you speaking of your grandfather and father being on the ship Commerce. And I recalled that I had heard this story.
1: You knew about the Commerce?
7: Oui. I had read the story about it written by a man who was on board.
1: This is the story?
7: Oui.
1: Will you read it to me?
7: But of course. Let's see. The Commerce was designated to carry prisoners. She was a good ship with a good captain.

0: cry, little one. We have a long trip ahead of us. Go to sleep.
1: Marie.
0: Yes, Captain Hale.
1: How's he doing?
0: A bit fussy, but he is away from home. It is natural. I believe the rocking of the ship will calm him.
1: Well, thank you for coming with us to take care of him. His mother would have wanted him to have proper care on such a voyage. And I have all that I can do to keep us on course.
0: Captain Hale, if I may ask, why did you choose to bring him on board?
1: Well, once we drop off the prisoners in Boston, I plan to take the ship to Maine and settle there.
0: Oh, that will be wonderful.
1: You are welcome to come along. You will need a nanny.
0: Thank you for the offer. I will think it over.
1: Well, we have a storm brewing. I should return to deck.
0: Yes, Captain.
2: We've taken on water! All hands on deck, including the guards for the prisoner! Every available man!
3: Taking the guards away.
4: So? Don't mean nothing. We're still in chains.
3: It means they need the guards on deck, Carmen. This storm is more than they can handle.
4: It just means we're going down with the ship, right? In our chains. Get us out of here! Or you're doom us to a watery grave! We can't swim in chains!
3: We got a ship to steer! They don't care about us!
4: Steer a ship.
3: All of you, keep to your posts and get us through this storm. South where we go. Turn that wheel.
5: I can't hold this course. We got to turn or we're going to
3: get out of the way. I'm steering the ship now. You, throw the captain overboard. Don't need the extra weight. The woman and child, too.
6: No, please.
4: Hunt, wait. You can't throw a woman and baby overboard.
3: You get soft, no man. Maybe you'd like to join up.
4: If we survive, she can cook for us.
3: Not as dumb as you look. Take the woman and baby to the galley.
4: We're running aground. Hunt, turn the ship. We're heading into the rocks.

0: everyone. Hey, is anyone here? Anyone alive? What reason would I be spared and the others perish?
1: Hello?
0: Who are you?
1: Name's Lorenzo. Second mate. Looks like you and I are the only ones who survived. I'm gonna go see if I can find some drinking water.
0: Hey, maybe there's some rum. What? The baby? Hold on, boy. All right, calm down. The storm's over. What am I gonna do with you? Wonder what you would go for on the black market. I can fetch a few coins for you, I think. Alright, let's go, little one. It's time to cash you in.
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0: It says Norman Dunn kept the baby, and no one has heard from them since.
5: Felix Hale wasn't my grandpa? He was my father? And the captain of the Commerce?
0: That is right.
5: So, Pa wasn't my Pa at all. He lied to me all along. That wretched man stole me. He stole my life. It could have been so different. So much better.
0: Well, perhaps.
5: What do you mean, perhaps? I could have been raised by a sea captain instead. I was raised by a scoundrel.
0: It seems that way. But God takes us in different directions for a reason.
5: What do you mean?
0: Has anyone ever told you the story of Joseph in the Bible?
5: No.
0: Joseph was sold into slavery by his brothers, but he ended up being one of the most powerful men in the world. Just remember, what man intends for evil, God will always turn into good for those who trust in him.
5: How can God turn this to good? For me?
0: For you, it remains to be seen. But for me, my eyes have opened, eh?
5: So what good is it doing you to be in here?
0: That is a question I have been asking myself for a long time. But now I know the answer, huh?
5: Okay.
0: I was falsely accused of a bank robbery almost a year ago. I was in the wrong place at the wrong time. I heard gunshots and saw a man running toward me. I ran for cover, and soon after, I was arrested. They thought I was an accomplice.
6: Oh, yeah, I'm innocent, too.
5: Mm-hmm.
0: Quiet, Slocum. Apparently, God wanted me here because the evidence certainly wasn't enough to imprison me.
5: Now, that's terrible.
0: We. But now, I am glad it happened because it led me to meeting you. You are my purpose, Clapham. I'm here to protect you, to guide you, and help you learn about your past.
5: So God really meant it for good?
0: That is what I believe.
5: I can almost believe it, too. You might have me convinced for long.
0: Good. Wait patiently, Clapham. The Lord will deliver you in his perfect timing.

0: So, how many letters this month?
1: 8.
0: I have yet to receive 8 in my lifetime. Let's hear what this one has to say.
2: Dearest Clapham, Mother and Harry send their love. We continue to pray for you daily and still believe in your innocence. I know it must seem like God has abandoned you, but please trust him. He's a refuge in the day of trouble. We did receive a letter from a Mr. DeLu, who shared that God has miraculously placed him in prison to care for you and protect you. We were so thankful to hear of God's provision that we were all brought to tears. Oh, Clapham, I still miss our sister terribly, but each thought of her brings me much joy and always a smile. I'll always remember the way she loved you as a brother. Please thank Mr. DeLu for me and know that you are in my prayers and my heart. With fond memories of the past and hope for the future, Annie.
0: Annie seems like a wonderful girl.
3: Yes, sir. She is.
4: Ah, would the two of you please stop with the happiness?
0: Are we interrupting your misery, Slocum?
4: This is a prison, not a church picnic.
5: DeLu, I have news for you.
0: We?
5: You're a free man.
3: What?
5: The charges against you were dropped. You can go home.
3: Home?
0: Well, this is most surprising.
4: Finally, I'll be rid of the incessant sound of joy coming from that corner of the cell.
3: You're leaving?
0: I suppose so. It would appear that I have completed God's assignment for me. And now, a new assignment begins for me and for you.
3: But Slocum's gonna come after me the second you leave.
0: Perhaps. But I have faith that you can withstand him. Remember the verse we worked on last month?
3: Yes. There hath no temptation taken you, but such as is common to man. But God is faithful, who will not... That's the word I can't ever remember. No, I got it. Who will not suffer you to be tempted above that ye are able, but will, with the temptation, also make a way to escape, that ye may be able to bear it.
0: Bravo! You are going to do just fine. Remember, his word is your sword, and prayer will be your shield, which will help you walk by faith.
3: Do you really think I can do this without you?
0: You are already doing it. Besides, I am not leaving you alone. God's spirit is with you and lives in you. Remember, where there is great adversity, there is great opportunity, if you are patient enough to wait for God to deliver you. If you wait on him, he will deliver you. Sometimes in a surprising way, as he has done for me today.
3: Oh, DeLu, I'm gonna miss you.
4: Yeah, me too.
5: Come on, DeLu. We have to go.
0: My friend, take the shield of faith, wherewith ye shall be able to quench all the fiery darts of the wicked.
3: Thank you. Goodbye.
0: Goodbye, my friend.
5: Come on, let's go.
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2: Harry, Mr. Dunn was found lying in the woods, unconscious. Father said that his days are numbered.
3: Mr. Dunn, last time we talked, it seemed like there was something you might want to share with me.
4: Yeah.
5: I spoke with the governor about your release. Guard, get me out of here.
6: Harry! Wait, Harry!
1: I'm your host, John Rhys Davis. We've enjoyed our visit with you. Come back soon. 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

0: And I did not understand why he was laughing, you know, and he thought that I was making a joke, you know, because my name is Ramazan, I'm a priest, you know. Yeah, like that. You know, he was laughing like you, you know. And then I told him, he was like, oh, that was really good, you know. And seriously, what is your job? And I said, I'm serious. I'm a pastor, you know. And right here is my card. And I gave him the card and he saw. And his face suddenly changed. And then I was so afraid, actually, the rest of the time when he was shaving my face. You can see a lot of different responses. I mean, people swear at my face, you know, and then they said, like, Lise, you change your name. Why are you keeping this name?
1: Stop calling yourself Ramazan.
0: You know? Yeah, and you are so ashamed.
1: Wow.
0: Or if you ask my grandma, for example, she can count all those grandkids' name except me, even that she gave that name to me.
1: We're talking this week on Voice of the Martyrs Radio with Pastor Ramazan Arkan. He is the leader of the Turkish Evangelical Alliance. He is also the pastor of Antalya Evangelical Churches. Ramazan, your friend, your Turkish Christian friend, invited you to come to church, and you began to go to church with him. But it took years before you actually said, okay, I want to be a follower of Jesus. What took you so long? That's part of the question. And then the other part of the question is, what was it that finally convinced you, Jesus is real, I'm going to follow him?
0: I grew up in a Muslim family. I learned about Islam usually from my family and from my society. And I was also a member of one of the conservative Islamic group, you know, and I learned Islam from them. I did not read the Quran back in those days. I didn't do research about Islam. I was believing the Islam because what people taught me. But later on, when my school finished, I had questions and doubt because people that I met as a new friend, they told me that there is a lot of contradiction in the Quran. There is a lot of wrong things about Islam. And I didn't want to believe what they told me. But what they told me, it brought a lot of questions and doubt to me. And then I thought that if I read the Quran will give answer to all my questions. But after I read the Quran, the opposite happened. I had more questions and more doubt. And then I asked those questions to my spiritual leader in the mosque, and they gave me answers, but those answers did not satisfy me. And then little by little, I lost my faith in Islam, and I became a deist. I stuck kind of like between deism and atheism, you know, during that time. And then I met a guy in my workplace, and then we became a good friends each other. And then one day he told me that he's a Christian. I never met any Christian up until that time. I was shocked because he was like Turk like me, you know. Mm-hmm. And then we started talk. I kind of got angry to him, you know, because he was trying to show me that Christianity is right, all the other religions are wrong. I kind of got angry to him, and then I wanted to prove him that his faith is wrong too. That's why I started telling him, you know, oh, you Christians believe like this, you Christians believe like that. You know, every time when I said something like that, he was like,
1: nope,
0: we don't believe like that.
1: You know? Don't believe in three gods.
0: Yeah. Look, this is what the Bible says. No, we don't believe like that. Look, this is what the Bible says. After I talked to him, first thing that I realized, everything that I learned and knew about Christianity in my society was all misinformation. They taught you all those like stuff about Christianity from the Islamic perspective, which is not right. And then first I realized that. And then second, I didn't want to lose the conversation. I'm not the kind of guy. And I wanted to show him that his faith is wrong too. That's why I got Bible from him, because I thought that if I study the Bible, I can prove him that his faith is wrong too. And then after I got Bible from him, he and I, we come together so often. And then a lot of time I ask him questions and things, you know. And then everything that he shared actually did not work in my heart very much, you know. And then I went to the church. First time he invited me to the church. When he invited me to the church, I told him, okay, I can come. But my goal was not about searching about Christianity or learning about Jesus. I thought that if I go to the church, I can meet with some girls, you know. I was so young at that time, and my brain was working only for that reason at that time, you know. That's why I went to church first time, to meet with the girls.
1: Let me ask two questions. So when you were asking questions of like your imams as a Muslim, was their response?

0: response, yeah, let's look at that together? Or were they defensive and angry that you would even question?
1: They were more like defensive and angry. Okay. You know, there's not much space in Islamic world to question about your faith in Allah.
0: Yeah. And then my second question is, when you went to the church, did you expect it to be full of foreigners? Like, you assumed these were a bunch of Westerners?
1: That's what I was going to say. You know, like, after he invited me to church, I thought that we were going to go to some building church. But he took me to some house church, because there was no building church where it exists in Antalya, you know. And then we went to this house church. There was about, like, 15, 20 people. And I thought that it was going to be full of foreigners, Westerners,
0: right.
1: You know. That's why I had also...
0: Because they're the Christians.
1: Yeah. And that's why also I thought that, you know, oh, I can meet a lot of foreigner girls, you know. But when I went to church, there was like about 15, 20 people. They were all like families and kids. And there was no girls like my age. I was so frustrated and disappointed. But when I went there first time, when I saw their relationship each other and how they practice their faith and their love each other and the respect and the hospitality that they show me, it really impacts me. And I think that was the first thing that it's really impacted my life, to search more about the Christians, not like Christ. I didn't care about the Jesus. I didn't care about God. I didn't care about Christ. But when I met with the Christians, their relationship each other, how they respect and love each other, and then show that same things to me, even that they knew that I wasn't Christian, you know, that really impacted my life. And then that's why I went to church next week again, and then next week again, and then next week again. Even that I gave up my goal to meeting with the girls, I went to church like 2.5 years without believing Jesus Christ, almost like every week. Not because I want to learn about Jesus, because I really liked it, spending time with those people. And I saw something different in their lives. But every week when I went to church, I learned something about the Christ. I learned something about God, and I learned something about the Bible. Nothing worked in my heart, actually, until I went to the military service. If you are Turk, you have to go to the military, you know. And I didn't want to go, but they forced me to go. And then when I went to military, I got in a depression. The things that I experienced and saw over there, it put me in a very dark place. I was kind of like losing my mind. And then I was like thinking a lot of weird things at that time. And I didn't know what to do. And then one night, when I had a night duty with my gun, I started to remember a lot of verses from the Bible that I learned from the church last 2.5 years. Those are the verses more like the invitation from God, not like don't have adultery or steal, you know. It's more like the invitation from God. And then, first time in my life, that night, I felt the presence of God near to me. I felt like Jesus' hand was on me. And then I understood that Jesus was talking to me through those verses. And then I couldn't resist anymore, you know, and I bowed down and I started to cry. And then I repent all my sin, and then I accepted Jesus Christ as my Lord and Savior that night.
0: Wow. I'm reminded of the song, "They Will Know We Are Christians by Our Love."
1: Yes.
0: More than anything else, you saw, hey, here's a group of people who really love each other and are standing together.
1: But let me tell you this. This is not just my story. In the Middle East, actually, one of the most effective way to share the gospel message through the relationship. And people, they can hear you. And then maybe you can do big outreaches and things. You know, you can preach to people. But usually people don't believe what you preach right away. But if they see something different in your life, and then if they see that you have something different and you care about them and you love them and you respect them, and that builds relationship, and then whenever what you share with them, they can hear more openly.
0: Yeah, out of relationship.
1: Yeah, that's how I understood Christ.
0: We're talking this week on Voice of the Martyrs Radio with Pastor Ramazan. He is from Turkey. So you mentioned your grandma doesn't say your name when she lists out her grandchildren. What about the rest of your family? When you came to faith, was it a response of anger, or was it a, well, that's nice that you found that? How did your family respond?
1: After I became a Christian, all my relatives, they rejected me. And they cut their relationship with me. But my own family, my mom and my sisters, they love me and I love them. And they did not cut their relationship with me. And we still have good relationship. Religion didn't become an issue between us. But I'm lucky about it. And that's not the case for many people in my church, for example. If you go to my church, or if you go to any churches in Turkey, you know, people that who became a Christian from Islamic background, most common persecution that they face, they've been rejected or cut off from their even own family. But that did not happen to me.
0: As you're witnessing to people, to Muslims, how much do you kind of prepare them for that in the process of witnessing to them? Like, hey, this is going to cost you. That's part of your message?
1: That is definitely our message. And also, even that's why we have some program in our church. Like, for example, when people became a Christian in our church, you know, we don't baptize them right away. They have to go through some lessons that those are more like the foundation of Christianity. You know, we want them to understand what they believe. And also, we want them to understand what is the cost. And we tell them that, look, this is what the Bible says. This is what Jesus says. And then, yes, when after we became a Christian, we will be like Jesus with the character and everything. But not only by character and everything, like also the way that how they persecuted Jesus and how they treat Jesus, they can treat also same way to you. And that's why you need to be ready for that. You need to be prepared. They see that when they come to the church, when they meet with other Turkish Christians, when after spending time with them, they hear that, oh, that guy rejected by his family. Oh, that guy lost his job. Oh, that guy couldn't get the job because he's a Christian. You know, when they see all these stuff, they kind of get prepared themselves too.
0: Do you have people that walk away at that point? Like, hey, I like you guys. I like Jesus even, but no, I don't want any part of this because I don't want to pay the price?
1: Definitely. We have people that after became a Christian, their life changed and they're really committed to Christ and they walk with the Jesus Christ in a very serious way. But also there is people that when they start facing the price, they leave the faith. I have friends like that. Like, for example, let me give you one example that will show you how negatively our culture view Christianity and also what is the cost. I had a friend that he became a Christian from Islamic and nationalistic background. His life changed a lot. And then his family was very conservative. In Muslim culture, they cannot accept the homosexuals. Homosexuality is one of the unacceptable things according to Islamic faith. They cannot give any tolerance for the homosexual. Even maybe you have heard like just 2 weeks ago that there was like some LGBTQ plus cruise ship when they wanted to stop in Turkey.
0: And Turkey wouldn't let
1: didn't let them in, you know. Like think about that. Okay, when this guy became a Christian, later he told his family that he became a Christian. After he told his family, they got angry to him and they kicked him out. And then the day that he told his mom that he became a Christian, his mom told him, you know, I wish that you told me that you became a gay instead of Christian.
0: Wow.
1: Became a Christian is the most shameful things in our culture. That's how people think. But this guy, he came to the church and he got lessons and stuff. But later on, when his father threatening him to become a disown and legally too, and he just returned back because his family was wealthy and he was going to be cut off from the heritage too. That's why he went back. And then he disconnect his relationship with us. Since then, I never heard him, even that I wanted to talk to him. You know, he didn't want to talk to me.
0: We've been hearing from Pastor Ramazan Arkan this week on Voice of the Martyrs Radio. He is the leader of the Turkish Evangelical Alliance. We ended that conversation with the tragic story of a man who tasted faith in Jesus. But when he realized his earthly inheritance was in jeopardy as his family rejected him, he walked away from Christ and the church. I think of the young ruler that Jesus talked with in Mark 10. Jesus said, "Go and sell everything that you own," and the man's face fell because he had much wealth. That story challenges me. It challenges each of us to ask, is there anything that I am treasuring more than Jesus? Also, remember, in Ephesians 3, we're told that we have received unsearchable riches in Christ. We've been given an inheritance that will never fade. Pastor Ramazan is going to be back with us next week. While you wait for that conversation, I hope that you'll pray that believers in Turkey will be strengthened in their faith, even as they face opposition. And please pray for the gospel to go forth in power in that country. I know our VOM radio listeners pray. I appreciate that so much. VOM would love to email you prayer requests to make your prayers even more effective. For instance, you might receive an email with a request like this one. Let me read it to you. It is from the country of Mozambique in Africa. A Christian man continues faithfully witnessing for Christ despite living in a dangerous area. In the north of Mozambique, a majority Muslim nation that has been the epicenter of an Islamist insurgency since 2017. Being identified as a Christian can cost a person his close relationships, livelihood, or even his life. Armando, age 29, lives with his wife, young son, and four dependent relatives in a community that is approximately 99% Muslim. Though sharing his faith is challenging in this setting, Armando serves as a missionary, sustained in his work by a food business, supported by people like you and me in the global body of Christ. Armando has a vision for constructing a permanent church building for the local church congregation, and he requested prayer for Bibles to become available. Pray that Armando would have endurance and joy as he serves in this difficult region to bring glory to God and growth to the church. I hope you will pray for our brother Armando in northern Mozambique, and I hope you'll sign up to receive requests just like this one every single week. iCommitToPray.com. That's iCommitToPray.com. 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Next week, Pastor Ramazan is going to be back with us. He's going to tell us about an assassination attempt against him. And he'll also share why he was more nervous talking to his wife about that danger than he was about the actual danger. I hope you'll be back for that conversation next week right here on the Voice of the Martyrs Radio Network.
2: I'm Steve O'Dell with Mission Network News. In India's Maharashtra state, some churches are asking worshipers to sign consent forms stating they are there voluntarily. The precaution comes after Maharashtra's new anti-conversion law took effect. Bibles for the World's John Podaiti says,
3: one of the strategies that many of the churches had come together and planned was that as people enter a church service, they would sign some kind of a register or a release type of a form or a sign-up sheet that said, I am here on my own will. I have not been induced or lured here. Or it may say that they are already Christians and not being forced to convert to Christianity.
2: At least 4,000 churches in Mumbai are collecting the forms as a safeguard against unlawful conversion accusations. Pray wisdom for churches navigating this new law. Meanwhile, elections earlier this year brought greater political stability to Bangladesh. Now, Christians wait to see whether they'll experience more protection. William Samadar of Farms International says chaos followed Sheikh Hasina's overthrow in August 2024. Hundreds of Islamists raided the property of a Farms contact, taking his employees hostage. Long-term development aid from Farms helps believers overcome challenges like these.
4: We are working with them and giving loans to the small business owners, the farmers, the women raising cattle, pigs, goats, and even some are trying to do fishery.
2: Samadar oversees farms work with local churches in Bangladesh, helping people escape poverty through sustainable agriculture. Ask the Lord to sustain work among indigenous people groups who face pressure from the government. 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Together, the Great Commission happens. 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I'm Steve O'Dell.
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10: Good morning. Here's your Central Illinois weather forecast on WBNH. It is warm right now with a temp of 73, sunny, and there is a wind coming out of the northeast around 1 mile per hour. Mostly cloudy this afternoon and evening with a gentle breeze and temps near 85. Tonight, we will have mostly clouds and likely thunderstorms and a wind speed of 4 miles per hour and be warm at 72. Likely thunderstorms and sprinkles tomorrow and a high 75 with a gentle breeze. Clouds in the early morning followed by a chance of thunderstorms Monday with a temp of 65.
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13: Welcome to Grandparenting Today's Teens. That doesn't sound exactly right, but I guess it's what we're talking about today,
0: yeah,
13: right?
0: Yeah, but it is for today. Right. I mean, we're gonna dedicate this program to grandparents that are out there. We've got plenty of them that listen. Mm-hmm. And parents, every one of you out there will be a grandparent one day, so right. You can go ahead and start learning now.
13: Yeah. And I are one now.
0: Oh,
13: you
0: wow.
13: You didn't know that, did you?
0: Congratulations.
13: Yeah, we have
0: Congratulations.
13: Our very first. I have a new grandson. So.
0: Wow. Wow. I mean, and you're so much older than I am, and I have a granddaughter that's going off to college next year.
13: Yeah, well, you started young, so.
0: Well, yeah, something. Hey, do you remember your grandparents?
13: I do. Yeah, Grandpa Shepherd died before I was born, but I do remember the other grandparents very, very fondly.
0: Well, you know, I didn't have a relationship with my grandparents. My grandmother never said a word. She smiled a lot, and she made great chocolate cake. Jane and I even went by and saw her on our honeymoon when we got married at 20 years of age. Oh. And she never said a word to us the whole time. My grandfather was in a nursing home, and he didn't even know my name. My other grandfather was kind of a racist kind of guy and just really negative about things, and my grandmother didn't care about us. And what it did, it created in me one of these scary opportunities when my daughter came to me and said, "You're going to be a grandpa." I was going, I have no idea what that is.
14: Those wonderful stories, Mark. Oh, thanks
0: I
14: for
0: know.
14: Telling
0: Doesn't
14: those
0: that
14: stories?
0: Just boost you up? So it's made me want to change my relationship of being a grandparent. And I think God's keeping most of us around so we can influence a generation that needs us desperately.
14: Right. Okay. Well, you've written the book, Grandparenting Today's Teens. And we'll have this conversation with Mark here on the program today, so you stay with us. Abby will join Mark in conversation later here on Parenting Today's Teens, found online at parentingtodaysteens.org. Talking about grandparenting today's teens, you want to open with a question here.
0: That's right. What do you want to be known for? I mean, it matters right now to all your grandparents that are out there. What do you want to be known for? You know, your legacy will really only be remembered unless you're some famous rock star or you've committed some crazy crime. Your name will not be remembered beyond your grandkids. So you have to remember, what do you want to be known for? And, you know, your legacy will be written in two places. It'll be written on your tombstone, and it will be on someone's heart. Oh. And so, it's interesting to me that there was a guy named Aaron Watson that is a country artist, and he's doing really well. And I saw him at a baseball game, a Texas Rangers baseball game. He walked up, and he wanted to introduce me to his wife. And he said, "Honey, this is the guy that sends us pies every year." I'm going, okay.
14: The pie sender.
0: I was in Nashville. Amy Grant introduces me to her husband, Vince Gill, and said, "Oh, Vince, this is the guy that has cabins that are connected by walkways." People on the radio remember me as the guy with the mustache, and seminar people go, "He's the guy that wears boots." So I can see it now on my tombstone. Here lies a guy who sends pies, has cabins joined by walkways, has a mustache, and wears boots. And I have to ask the question, is that what I want to be known
14: for? Not much of a legacy
0: for?
14: There, Mark.
0: It's not really.
14: Yeah.
0: And my point is this, we're all going to die. Matter of fact, I'm going to promise you this. You will die sometime after listening to this radio program. Okay?
14: Boy, going on a limb there.
0: Yeah, the second thing is, it's not going to happen the way you think it's going to happen. Mm-hmm. The third thing is it's going to happen sooner than you think.
14: Oh, yeah.
0: And my point is, don't wait. The inevitable is coming at some point, and you've got to say, you know, how do I allow my legacy to be a connection through family, through deep relationships that we have with them? Because a legacy is found within the hope and wisdom that you pass down to your children and your grandchildren, and it's the truths that can be passed down to the next generation.
14: We misunderstand it, don't we? There are things that we think is part of our legacy that really isn't.
0: It's really not. You know what? I know this, that my kids and my grandkids don't care about how many books I've written, how many places I've spoken. They don't care about any of that stuff. They don't really care about the house I have, land, about horses. They don't care about that stuff. It's interesting to me. What I think is somewhat important in my life is not to them. So I have to ask the question, as I move on later in life, what is it that I want to write on their hearts? What is it that I want to be known for and remembered for? And a legacy is not just a few gold nuggets of wisdom. You know, well, Grandpa used to say that, you know, whatever, you know, and everybody will forget that. It's not just doing good for other people. It's all about relationships, and they don't just happen. They are made.
14: Mm-hmm. This relationship with your grandkids, give us an idea of what it should look like.
0: Well, you're getting to know them, and you're allowing them to get to know you. And you, I think you have to be very specific about how we do that. Because the tendency is, when we get a little bit older, we want to start lecturing a little bit more, make sure everybody knows that those other days used to be better days, that if you just do it this way, you wouldn't be in the mess. I mean, everybody's been complaining about the next generation since the beginning of time. I mean, in somewhere you got to let that go. You're communicating life across a bridge of a relationship that doesn't stop if they don't respond, and you're loving them even if their beliefs
15: are polar opposites than yours.
14: Yeah, let's talk about that, because very often, you know, our teens believe something far different than we do as grandparents.
15: They may. I love the Lord. I have a relationship with Christ. I have felt that. I was the Bible quiz champ of 1969 in Oklahoma. I love Scripture. But I may have grandkids or even kids that don't and don't care at all. Can I still love them in spite of whether they're fulfilling all of my expectations of them?
14: You better, or there's no legacy.
15: That's right, because the tendency is then we want to correct them all the time and do that. Let me tell you this. There is a difference between being a parent and being a grandparent. My grandkids come and see me, and I don't correct them at all. I mean, I do not correct them. That's for their parents to do. As a grandparent, I'm there to love them, to engage with them, to make them feel wanted and cared for. I cater to them. I give them things. They always ask me. They come to me in hopes that they go, hey, Papa, can we go eat dinner and just talk? That's what I'm longing for. So as a grandparent, I want to make time for a connection, especially those one-on-one connections. And if I'm always correcting them as a grandmother, always getting them to clean up after themselves, always telling them what they're doing wrong and how they don't ever look nice, they're not modest enough, they shouldn't use that language, they need to get off their phones, why don't you eat something good? Quit
14: grumpy
15: eating
14: old
15: junk
14: granddad
15: food.
14: There.
15: Yeah. That's all you're doing is pushing them away. And it's saying to them that you are not worthy of listening to the wisdom that I have to share. And all you grandparents that are out there, I want you to know this. You possess wisdom that your grandkids will get from nowhere else except you. And if you keep pushing them away by continuing to be a parent in their life, they don't need a parent. They need a grandparent. So you must show interest in them. Ask questions about their life and about their heart. Invest time and effort and resources.
14: Yeah, I wanted to talk about that because it's not just investing time. Sometimes we have to, and especially in this day and age, we're going to have to travel across the country to see those grandkids.
15: Well, we may have to do that, or we may have to learn how to Skype or to get on a computer and look at them. We may have to learn how to text. Our family has a group text, and so it's got me is the oldest at the top, all the way down to a six-year-old that knows how to text me on an iPad, and that she can write me, and I can write her back. And so we have this group text, and we're always sending pictures and keeping everybody else up on what we're doing. And so hopefully we're connecting enough that when that time comes for that they need some help or direction and they're not getting the wisdom from mom or dad, they can get it from a grandparent that's involved and available in their life.
14: And once in a while, have some fun together.
15: Well, always, always. You know, I make comments all the time. Go make some memories before you lose yours. You know, I mean, have some fun and do what they want to do. Go places that they want to go. You've had your time to travel. Don't just make them tag along. Do something very intentional about having them involved in going somewhere where they want to go so they can go. I was there with Grandma. I was there with Grandpa.
14: We'll talk more about this in a few moments. And Mark will talk with Abby coming up here on the program, Parenting Today's Teens. The book that Mark has written is called Leaving a Legacy of Hope. 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Or call our toll-free number for information about it and other resources, 866-700-FAMILY, 866-700-3264. 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
15: Abby, thank you for being a part of the program today. Tell me a little bit about yourself. How did you end up coming to Heartlight? What was going on that got you here?
17: Well, I was running away from home, sneaking out, partying, hanging like with people. And then I had really bad anger issues to where I would get violent and stuff like that.
15: Now, why were you so angry?
17: Mainly because I was hurt, you know?
15: Hurt from?
17: Just like my past, because like my dad abandoned me when I was younger.
15: Wow.
17: So.
15: How old were you?
17: Him and my mom got divorced when I was 3, and he like was in and out of my life, but like he would only bring me around when he has like his girlfriends over to like impress them.
15: Kind of show you off, kind of here's the new puppy kind of thing. So what about your mom?
17: Me and my mom were like chill, but like before I got sent here, we had like a really up and down relationship. Like we would argue a lot because me and my mom have like the same attitude.
15: Yeah, yeah. So how much older is your mom? Was she a young mom when she had you?
17: Yeah, she had me when she was 16 to 17.
15: Wow, wow. Okay, so who's raising you?
17: My grandparents raised me up to when I was 12 years old.
15: Wow, and then from there, where have you been?
17: I moved in with my mom, but the thing with moving with my mom didn't work out that good at the time because me and my mom would always get in arguments and she'd like send me over to my grandma's house because she couldn't handle me. Yeah. So like I never really like officially like live there, but like I do. Like yeah. I have a bed there and everything, but like.
15: But your grandparents have been really involved in your life.
17: Mm-hmm.
15: I mean, tell me about them a little bit.
17: My grandma was like, she's like a really loving person and all that, but like I kind of like get irritated of her because you know how like some grandparents are like soft and like they're like a different generation, so they don't really like understand some things. Like with the like wanting to like go out all the time and like have fun and stuff, and like they're like all involved in school. Like when they're younger, they're like all involved in school and like school's the main priority, but like to me it's like different because school is really hard for me, so I always would like skip class and stuff because thought it wasn't like that important.
15: Yeah, but I mean, your grandparents, I mean, that's two generations away from you.
17: Mm-hmm.
15: Those are a group of people that grew up in a completely different world than you did. I imagine your grandparents grew up in the 50s or 60s,
17: mm-hmm.
15: you know, way back when, and before there were cell phones and before everybody was interacting that way and the social networking deal. And, you know, so their idea of parenting is probably a little bit different than what you would like their idea to be. You know, and so do you think that every grandparent is kind of like that, though?
17: A little bit in a way. Yeah.
15: And I say that because I don't mean that to be negative by any means on grandparents. But I think it's helping grandparents, especially if there's any grandparents listening to this program, that there is a difference, and don't try to say there's not a difference, because there is. And once you recognize that there is a difference, then I think that's where some change can happen in a grandparent's life to kind of figure out, okay, how do we do this? Because it is a different generation, isn't it?
17: Yeah.
15: Yeah. So tell me about your granddad.
17: I actually love my grandpa. He's like a really goofy guy, but like me and him get along better than me and my grandma because we're like females, you know? Like,
15: yeah.
17: We like try and like pick on each other and stuff. But like me and my grandpa get along really well because like he's a more like empathetic, but like my grandpa, like me and him are closer than like anyone else in my family.
15: Wow. Wow. Okay. So if you had to describe their impact that they've had on your life, where would you be if your grandparents weren't involved in your life?
17: Probably on the streets, honestly, because like I'm too much to handle for my mom, especially when she was younger and she didn't like really like do college when she had me. So like it was kind of a struggle. And I feel like honestly she would have like maybe like given me up, because if my grandparents weren't around to take care of me, then I wouldn't like, you know.
15: Isn't it funny that the people that you love, like your grandparents, that you find that there's a little difference in the way that you guys think about the world and what your involvement is supposed to be? But you still love them because of what they've done for you. Mm-hmm. I mean, when you think about that, you would be on the street if they wouldn't be involved. Wow.
17: Yeah.
15: I mean, what a mess that would be. And I've met them, and they're just dear people, I think. They remind me of typical grandparents. And I'm a grandparent, and I get it. But I don't know why your grandparents just remind me of that. And they're just something that when I've spent time with them, when we were up at a barn here at Heartlight, and we were just sitting there talking, I thought, I just really enjoy them. They're just down-to-earth people. What do you think their words or their impact have made on you?
17: Well, my grandpa always constantly reminds me to stay focused on school, because before I got sent here, I was honestly thinking about dropping out and just like start working and stuff. But my grandpa's like keep reminding me like finish school, then do whatever you want, just finish school.
15: Yeah.
17: So like he's kind of like impacted me just like as a reminder to like do school, like don't drop out, because like I want to be able to say like I did it, you know?
15: Yeah. I think grandpa's kind of influenced by sharing wisdom, and grandma's kind of try to help mold your character a little bit.
17: So yeah, she's kind of like my mom, basically.
15: Yeah, they're always telling you ways to make it better, which is a great thing, because you sure wouldn't a grandmother trying to tell you how to do things worse. But I think it's kind of interesting that I think most moms and grandmas are just that way because they want something so good for you. So, I think that's kind of cool. What do you think you'd be if it wasn't for your grandparents? I mean, you say out on the street, but really, what do you think you'd be?
17: Honestly, I don't know. Like, I've never really like thought about it like that.
15: Yeah. I think they've had quite a big impact on you. Probably more than you know. Maybe you'll realize.
17: Yeah, I don't really like notice it, but like, you know.
15: That's cool. Where do you think you'd be without Heartline?
17: I'd probably be dropped out of school living with like some of my like friends. Mm. I probably would be living like in a trailer house or something right now, because my friends are kind of like ghetto. Like they're not like high class or anything. They just like, they're like, they live like they're grown up in like the hood and stuff.
15: Yeah.
17: So like, I don't think that would have been a good life or whatever.
15: Yeah. Well, I'm glad you're here, and I'm anxious for you to finish up the program and go home and get to the next step in life and see what happens. But thank you for being on the program today.
17: You're welcome.
14: Our thanks to Abby and all the teens who are brave enough to talk with Mark here on the program, but we really do learn from them. So
15: we do learn. You know, somebody made a comment and they said, well, the kids aren't saying what they need to say. And I'm going, wait. I'm interviewing kids.
14: Right.
15: They're going to say whatever is on their mind. And the kids that we interview are from all different backgrounds, all over the world. I mean, they've been adopted from different countries, different places. And I always tell people that it's a mixture of kids. And when we interview them, you want to hear what they have to say. Mm-hmm. And they may not say everything we want them to say, but we'll never do it that way.
14: Right.
15: Because I want to hear their hearts and what they're really thinking.
14: That's what's magical about those interviews, Mark.
15: So yeah.
14: Thanks for doing those. Okay, we have some grandparent questions that have come in. Can I ask some of these of you?
15: Sure.
14: First of all, I want to be involved in my 15-year-old grandson's life, but we haven't had a close relationship up till now, and he rejects any offer I make to spend time together. What do I do?
15: Well, I think one of the first things, because grandparents, you know, read my book and they go, wait a minute, I want to start doing something and leave a legacy. And it means that you've got to find something that's exciting for your grandson, not just sit around and watch you play shuffleboard. You know what I mean? I don't have anything against shuffleboard.
14: Yeah, don't write to us.
15: But I'm going, it's one of those things. Find something that he wants to do and then partner with him to do it. I mean, that's the intent. Now, health issues may be a problem, whatever, but if a child loves fishing, then we're going on a big fishing trip. Mm-hmm. And when we spend time together, I'm going to make sure that I engage in such a way that I'm not ridiculing them. There may be a reason why your grandson doesn't want to spend time with you, because you're always correcting them all the time, or always talking, tell them what they're doing wrong, tell them what they need to do different. Well, nobody likes to be around that.
18: Yeah.
15: If all you can talk about is medical issues, who wants to be around that? Mm. I mean, a grandson is going, I've got this other life. Let me see the importance of having a grandmother or a grandfather involved in my life. And that's what they've got to see.
18: It also speaks to the importance of developing that relationship with their much younger than 15.
15: That's right. Yeah. I mean, and it's very easy, I think, to develop a relationship early on, because as a grandparent, you can do no wrong. But when they get into the teen years, as they get busier, grandparents are usually one of the first couple of people that get booted out mm-hmm. of their relationship circle. So you have to work twice as hard. So you may have to work hard to have some experiences. But remember, people gain wisdom through observation, through reflection, what they think about, and experience. And so the fact that you're experiencing something together will transfer something to them that's very important.
18: Here's a very important question. I disagree with how my son and daughter-in-law are raising our grandchildren. How do I pursue a relationship with my grandkids when there's a wall between me and their mom and dad?
15: Yeah. You know what? You support the mom and dad. It doesn't matter whether you agree or disagree. I mean, because what happens is then you become the parent, and your grandchildren don't need another set of parents. They need you to be the grandparent. You know, and so I think it's important that regardless, because of the position that my children have been put in, then I am going to support them how they handle my grandchildren, even when I disagree. I can trust them when they're right. I can trust them when they're wrong. And so that's just, it keeps things from becoming complicated.
18: Hang on to your final thought. I'll come back to you in a moment, Mark. But if you listening would like to learn from Mark in a small group setting, think about joining us for a Families in Crisis conference. Is it open to grandparents?
15: Oh, you bet.
18: All right. It's held at the Heartlight campus in East Texas. 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Mark, I know you're a part of those. Another resource, as we mentioned earlier, is Mark's book called Leaving a Legacy of Hope, and you'll want to pick up a copy of this at the website as well, parentingtodaysteens.org, or call 866-700-FAMILY. Well, Mark, thanks for helping us think about our legacy as grandparents here today. What's a final thought?
15: Hey, all you grandparents, you alone have an amazing opportunity to leave a legacy of hope in your grandkids' life, like no one else can. 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God is keeping you around longer so you can leave a legacy that'll change the direction of your teen grandkids' life and influence their choices for the rest of their lives and yours. So make some memories before you lose yours. Determine how to be a person of encouragement and how to help give perspective to a generation that desperately wants and greatly needs the wisdom and insight that you possess.
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20: With SRN News, I'm Bob Agnew in Washington. At an Oval Office event, President Trump announced yesterday a nationwide plan to lower Medicaid drug prices and help states balance their budgets.
21: President Trump is announcing that all 50 states will join a program to provide most favored nation pricing for some Medicaid drugs.
22: This will save states billions and billions of dollars per year on drugs and allow them to
1: invest those savings in providing better health care and higher quality service for the American people. I mean, this one thing alone should win us the midterms.
21: Lower prices could help state budgets that help fund the programs.
1: Every state will now have the ability to use those extra billions of dollars to invest in other healthcare improvements or something else.
21: Jennifer King, Washington.
20: Millions of people in Cuba are without electricity as the power grid there is shut down. Here's correspondent Richard Boyd.
3: The Cuban government announced the nationwide outage on its online site and gave the reason for it. Officials said they were activating service restoration protocols. The severe economic crisis in Cuba has been going on for 2 years now, with power grid collapses common, but worse since early this year. Richard Boyd reporting.
20: And President Trump and his family never far out of the spotlight. Now the saga continues over exactly who paid for part of President Trump's eldest son's wedding. More on that from correspondent Ed Donahue.
22: Donald Trump Jr. and socialite Bettina Anderson got married in the Bahamas in May. It was bankrolled in part by Umar Kremlev, who has close ties to Russian President Vladimir Putin.
1: And I've heard of many people given wedding parties. Maybe he didn't do a background check.
22: At the White House, President Trump said he heard about Kremlev paying partially for the event a little while ago and asked his son about it.
1: With all of that being said, I understand that Don's paid him back.
22: The president was not at his son's wedding. Ed Donahue, Washington.
20: More at srnnews.com. Two Minnesota women are suing Planned Parenthood. Here's correspondent Michael Harrington.
23: The duo accuses the nation's largest abortion business of pressuring them into unwanted abortions. The proposed class action suit seeks to represent a lot more women against Planned Parenthood Minnesota, North Dakota, South Dakota, and Planned Parenthood North Central states. The plaintiffs will argue that abortion doctors did not do enough to ensure that their consent to the procedure was fully informed and voluntary. Michael Harrington reporting.
20: The defeat of an assisted suicide bill in England this month can be credited in part to a coalition of clergymen and doctors. The leader of Catholics in England and Wales, Archbishop Richard Moth, condemned the legislation, as did the Church of England's Archbishop of Canterbury, Sarah Mullally. Medical colleges, including the Royal College of Psychiatrists, raised serious concerns, saying that there were, in its words, too many unanswered questions about the safeguarding of people with mental illness. This is SRN News. Virginia's attorney general says the DHS may have violated state election laws.
24: A whistleblower report accuses the Department of Homeland Security of requiring federal employees to misrepresent themselves on voter lookup tools as part of a hunt for non-citizen voters. Now, Virginia's attorney general is demanding DHS say whether it directed its workers to access Virginia voters' information without first obtaining permission from those voters. The state explicitly limits its voter lookup tools to individuals who attest they are looking up their own records. The Trump administration's alleged non-citizen voting could be a significant source of fraud in the November midterms. I'm Ben Thomas.
20: President Trump has officially signed the Russia sanctions bill. He did that Friday. This one authorizes further sanctions and tariffs against Moscow amid the Kremlin's ongoing war against Ukraine. It invaded more than 4 years ago. You'll find more on these stories at srnnews.com.
10: Good afternoon. Time now for your Central Illinois weather forecast on WBNH 88.5 FM. Right now, we have mostly sunshine, a temperature of 75, and wind at 1 mile per hour out of the north-northwest. Mostly clouds the remainder of the day with a light breeze, and look for it to be 84. Tonight, there will be a variety of light sprinkles and mostly clouds with the temperature reaching 72 and a light breeze. Mostly cloudy and raining lightly tomorrow with a high of 76. Monday, we'll have a high of 65 and clouds in the early morning, and then light rain.
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26: 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Today, pastor and author Dustin Crow will take us on a journey through the valley of pain and disappointment. He says if you're going through a trial right now, there is purpose in the pain.
2: In fact, he goes so far as to say your wilderness is not a waste. That's the main title of his latest book, subtitled God's Purpose in Suffering and Struggles. It's our featured resource at buildingrelationships.us. And Gary, I'm sure you have been through some wilderness times in your life. Do you remember a valley when you kind of questioned God, why is this happening to me?
4: You know, Chris, I think the deepest valley I was ever in was when Carolyn and I had gone back to seminary, got my PhD degree so that I could teach at a seminary in Nigeria and train pastors to reach their country. Then we officially applied to the mission board with whom we had already talked and got turned down because of Carolyn's health. They said, we can't send you. And both of us were questioned the mission board, first of all, because she didn't think she was that bad. She had stomach ulcers, but our whole family had stomach ulcers, you know. And so we, you know, kind of upset with the mission board. And then we were just saying to God, I don't get it, you know. 3 years working on getting that PhD, and now the door's closed. So, yeah, that was a really hard time for us. And to be honest with you, I didn't find an answer to that easily. I did eventually put it on the shelf, you know, with God and just say, okay, God, I don't get it. So what's my next step, you know? And so I started on a journey that led me the last 60 years or so. But what is very, very interesting is that when my books began to be published in other countries, and now many of them are published in over 60 languages around the world. And so one night I was opening up a box of books from another country, and because we always pray for the country and pray God will use the book. And I looked on the couch and Carolyn was crying. And I said, honey, what's wrong? And she said, nothing's wrong. I just remember we wanted to be missionaries, and now your books are all over the world. And I cried, and I said, okay, God, I finally get it. Yep. You know, I finally get it. So sometimes we go through the valleys and we don't ever understand, you know, right. Why. But sometimes we do later on get the picture. So I've often said to people, if God closes the door and really, really frustrates, you know, what your plans were, just remember, God's plans are always better than your plans. Hmm.
2: And there's probably somebody listening right now who feels that same way. You feel like you have done everything that God wanted you to do, but the rug was pulled out from under you and you don't know why and you can't see the next step. I want you to listen to Dustin Crow today and listen to that story from Gary, because those feelings of, you know, having the rug pulled out from under you, you can't do what you thought God wanted you to do, those feelings are real. And Dustin is going to come alongside us today. He serves as the discipleship pastor at Stones Crossing Church, just outside of Indianapolis. 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He's written several books, including the one we talked with him about last time when it came out, The Grumbler's Guide to Giving Thanks. He and his wife have two young children. 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
5: Thanks for having me on.
4: So let's jump into this topic, because I think a lot of our listeners are probably right there in the wilderness. But first, define the word. What do you mean by wilderness?
5: Yeah, maybe a simple definition I went with is kind of any trials, troubles, temptations. But specifically, you see wildernesses in the Bible and a few characteristics. One was a lack of resources. So it's not like a city where you can go get your food and water easily. So there's a lack of resources where you become really dependent on God to provide. And maybe also a season of waiting. So you're kind of stuck. When we think about the wilderness generation, you know, they weren't in Egypt, but they also weren't in Canaan. They were in this land of being in between. And so many wilderness stories,
27: even like the one you shared, we don't yet know where God's sending us, and we're confused and lost, so we're waiting on him. So those are maybe some characteristics that are common.
4: I think our people can identify with some of those. maybe most of us can identify with one of those. So were there any wilderness lessons that you learned personally, either before or as you worked on this book?
27: Yeah, I mean, as we were doing it, a couple that were going on, you know, we had our second child. My wife was going through some postpartum depression, and we were sensing God leading us to be closer to family. But that was hard because we loved the church we were at. And so we kind of were praying, Lord, where are you going to send us? And for a while, that wasn't clear. And so that's part of that sense of being stuck. And at times that even felt frustrating, like, why do we sense that you're moving us forward and yet not giving clarity or not giving an open door? And why do we have to leave these people? So that was part of what was going on. And then meanwhile, at the same time, my dad got cancer. He battled through cancer, ended up passing away. And then really just less than a year ago, my mom died from cancer as well. So that those two losses of my parents, you know, I'm 42, feels young. That's been very painful. Mm-hmm. So just experiencing God still being with me in a season that I really don't want, with circumstances that are hard and painful, and yet seeing that he is still a good shepherd who does have me here for good reasons, and he's been with me and he's been kind, even though it's really, really hard.

0: and he's been kind, even though it's really, really hard.
1: Well, I think losing mom and dad, particularly at your age in the 40s, because you hope your parents are going to keep on living for a long time. Now, you mentioned the wilderness in the Bible, you know, that the Israelites went through. Are there other illustrations of wildernesses in the Bible? And if so, what are some of the aspects of that?
0: Yeah, there are a lot of different, you know, we think of like characters as well. So like Hagar, and by characters, these are real people, but we can call them characters. Hagar, David, Elijah, Moses. So part of what's interesting for me when I was reading scripture is every one of those had some commonalities, some hardship, suffering, kind of disillusioned, but they also were very unique. And so with me, that was encouraging to see, you know, whenever we are suffering, there are probably some things where my suffering and your suffering are going to be similar, but they're also unique to what we're going through. So, you know, to give an example, Hagar, first one we meet in scripture, and she's not one of the people we'd think about that, like, you know, she's not Abraham, she's not Sarah, but God meets her in the wilderness when she runs away in the midst of her pain. And she experienced this God she's heard about, and she actually gets to name God. It's first person to name God, that you are a God who hears, you're God who sees me. And so her pain and suffering led to actually knowing who God was, experiencing him as a friend. And so the wilderness is where that worship was started.
1: You know, where do we get the idea that life is supposed to be trouble-free, or that if you follow God, you'll have everything fixed and everything's going to be easy? Where do we get that idea in the first place?
0: Yeah, that is a good question. And it could be some of that is, you know, I've thought about this as a pastor and struggled with it. Some of it maybe is teaching that has permeated the church that really emphasizes the blessings of following God. And that's certainly true that there are blessings with God, especially his promises and his presence. But that doesn't mean, as we know, all things work out the way we want. Jesus told us, you know, you will have troubles. But even for me, you know, I think I have good theology in place. I know suffering is normal. But every time I go through it, my gut reaction is still like, ugh, something's wrong. Or yeah. Where are you, God? Or why aren't you doing something clearer or better, making this easier? So there's something in our gut that just doesn't like suffering and hardship and pain. And my first impulse is like, okay, God, what aren't you doing in this moment? So some of that is just our flawed response.
1: Yeah, yeah. Now, the subtitle of your book is God's Purpose in Suffering and Struggles. So are you saying that we can always understand God's purposes or make sense of what's happening in the wilderness? I don't think you're saying that. What are your thoughts on that?
0: Yeah, no, I wouldn't say, you know, I think your story was a good example of there are sometimes we go through something. Again, it could be a trial, it could be suffering, it could be a loss. And maybe around that time or shortly after, we kind of get a glimpse. Oh, I think I know what God was doing, or I can see some good purposes in this. And that's always, you know, I'm always thankful for that. But I think all of us probably could identify maybe some unanswered prayers or some forms of trials where in this life, we really just don't have the explanation. And that's part of learning to trust God. And so, no, it's not that we always know why we're going through what we're going through. But what we do see in story after story after story are in all of those trials, all those wilderness seasons, God always did have good purposes. He was always using it for good. He always had good plans. It wasn't like, you know, Israel was lost and now God's like, oh man, what do I do? But we see that God led them there for very specific purposes. So that's where I think you get a lot of hope from those wilderness stories, because God did always have good purposes.
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0: marriage that's worth repeating?
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0: 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We didn't do it perfectly. But guess what? Our grown sons are now repeating the good and the bad of what we did, and yours will as well. So live today in a way that is repeatable in a good way.
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3: If you've ever hit the wall in America, you know what it feels like. 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
8: Well, Dustin, there's a biblical pattern of God reversing things. He makes a desert, a garden, for example. How does God turn our wilderness experiences into a place of bounty?
9: Yeah, I think one of the ways we see that, again, a consistent pattern I see in the Bible, in wilderness stories or in stories of trial, is that God's doing two things, really. One, he's growing our faith in him. And so part of that is learning to trust in him, wait on him. But he's also proving his faithfulness. And so any trial that I've gone through, sometimes that's longer than I want, but God is showing that I will keep my word. I will keep my promises. I will be good and I will be faithful. And so part of the blessing isn't necessarily how circumstances turn out or change, but it's in the midst of that, having my faith grown as I trust in the Lord and lean into him. And then also seeing more of who he is, that he did provide in little ways, or he took care of me, or he kept his word, or he gave encouragements along the way. And so I saw him more clearly, and my faith grew in the midst of a hard season.
8: Yeah, yeah. Hey, you say that brokenness often precedes usefulness. Explain that to us.
9: Yeah, I think this draws, I use Moses a little bit for this example. You know, we think of Moses and, he was raised in Pharaoh's household. He has this beautiful life, we think, this path ahead. And then it all kind of goes south. After he kills an Egyptian, he hides and he's in the wilderness hiding for the next third of his life for 40 years. But really what we see in Exodus is that season of Moses being humbled, but then learning to be dependent on the Lord and trust in the Lord, a season of brokenness, that's what God uses to do kind of the big things we think about in the last third of his life. So you don't have him confronting Pharaoh. You don't have him, the burning bush. You don't have leaving Egypt, unless you have that middle season in the wilderness where Moses is broken. And I know for me, I've experienced that. Use the example. Yeah, I went to Bible college and seminary, and I'm thankful for that. I learned lots of biblical truths. But I also just needed to live some life, experience my own failures, and taste God's grace. I needed to see some of the suffering in life. And so all those things had a way of humbling me, of causing me to turn to others, of helping me be able to comfort other people with the comfort I've received. So the things we usually think disqualify us, those are the things that God wants to use us to help others. The things we see as weaknesses and failures, if we take those to God and surrender them to him, he wants to use those very things, our brokenness, to be used in the lives of other people.
8: Boy, I've seen that many times. Because until we really realize, we can't do anything without God. And we have to come, you know, as humble servants of God. And then he uses us, you know. Wow.
2: But isn't that part of the struggle that we have, Dustin, because we see, if you look at people's Facebook, their social media, let's just say, their Christian life social media, it's like everything is success. Everything is, look what I've done for God, you know, look at the great things that I've done for God. And then you look in the scriptures and it's like people made mistakes and they had warts and, you know, struggles. And it was God using them in the middle of their inability rather than their ability. Does that make sense, Dustin?
9: Yeah, for sure. And I think that's part of why you mentioned social media. It can be frustrating because even though we see the best of people on there, that can either make us feel guilty because we think, man, I have all these problems or my life isn't perfect like that. But then when we talk to people, and this is why the body of Christ is so important, when we're with real people on Sunday or small groups or Bible studies and they share their struggles and their failures and the hard things they're going through, that does help us relate because we realize, oh, we all are going through suffering and we all need God's grace. And so we need that real view of what the Christian life looks like. And we need to be reminded that it's okay to be that way. We don't need to try to put this fake version of ourselves out there. We don't even need to pretend that we're always happy about our life because the Bible gives us freedom to say, no, this is hard and this is tough and I can lament this to the Lord, but I'm taking it to the Lord. So yeah, I think we need more freedom to be honest with one another about those struggles and enter into weakness before the Lord.
8: Yeah. Yeah. What led you to write this book? You know, obviously you had a sense that a book like this was needed. You know, how can God use hard things for good purposes?
9: Yeah, you asked the question, kind of where do we get that notion that, you know, things should be good? And that is part of it. As a pastor, I felt like I just kept hearing the question and people wouldn't ask it this way. But every time things got hard, it was the question of, well, why is it working out this way? I thought following God meant life would be comfortable and easy and he would answer my prayers right away. And so I sensed behind those questions kind of disappointment with God or frustration. So I think it was this idea to go back to the wilderness generation that they would be right after Egypt is Israel. They think, oh, it's a direct flight from Egypt to the promised land. And that's kind of our understanding of the Christian life. But when you see they had 40 years of wandering and learning some hard lessons, but good lessons, that's the pattern. And that's what we see throughout scripture, that God isn't going to cause us to skip over seasons of hardship, but he actually intends that for good. So that was kind of the heart, seeing people being confused by, you know, if God has saved me and God wants good things for my life, why do I have to walk through so many hard and disappointing things?
8: Yeah. Boy, I can see that. That is greatly needed, and particularly today, not just in, you know, looking back, but when you look back and see it, you know, in Israel, it helps you understand it more fully, I think. But the other thing you emphasize in there is that God promises to befriend us in the midst of our wilderness journey.
9: Yeah, I'm so thankful when you talk about, okay, if you say there's still blessing and sorrow or blessing and hardship, again, what does that mean? Does that mean it's fixed right away? And, you know, sometimes God does answer prayer and he does fix or change our circumstances. But my experience, and again, when I think about stories like Hagar and David especially, their language is the biggest blessing is God's presence, that God actually draws near to us in our pain and he gives us comfort and he gives us hope and he gives us promises. And so because God draws near in our pain, we actually experience him more. We learn to experience him as a friend. So again, I think of David, all of his language about suffering and talking about God as refuge. Well, he only knows God as refuge because the pain causes him to run to God, if that makes sense.
8: Yeah. Well, you mentioned some biblical examples already, of course, Moses and David and Hagar. You mentioned Hagar. For those that are not really all that familiar with Hagar's story, why don't you explain that to us a little more deeply?
9: Yeah, so Abraham was married to Sarah, but she wasn't able to have a child. And so kind of the custom was Abraham and Hagar then have a child. But that creates this resentment between Sarah and her. So essentially, she's kind of mistreated. So Hagar flees into the wilderness, and she'll do this twice. She has two scenes where she flees into the wilderness, one when she's pregnant and one with her son. And so both times she's been mistreated. She feels like no one cares about her. No one understands her story. And in the midst of that, feeling unseen, unknown, uncared for, God shows up. God cares for her. God draws near. God gives her words of promises and direction. And again, it's such a sweet snapshot of God's grace and his tenderness to us when we're suffering.
8: Wow.
9: Quick story about that. You know, whenever we study God's word, whenever we're teaching others, God is going to use that in our lives. And so when I was working on this material for this book, I was actually teaching a Sunday school class. And I remember it was Saturday night, and I was supposed to teach on the story of Hagar the next morning. And it was really about that, how God sees us in our pain and our world's kind of wrecked, but God knows what's going on and he knows us. Well, that very night, the Saturday night before I taught, my son, 2 years old, had an asthma attack. He went into respiratory distress, had to take him to the hospital, and his lungs were not doing well. And it was very scary. He had to be lifelined to the hospital. My wife was in the ambulance and I'm in the car behind. And you know, that's your worst nightmare. I see him hooked up to these things and he is just not doing well. And so when I'm in the car following that ambulance, taking my son to the hospital, the lesson of Hagar was perfectly timed because God just said, just like I saw Hagar in the wilderness, I see you. I know your pain. I know what you're going through, but I am with you and I will help you and I will strengthen you. And so God carried us through that. He preserved my son, but I was just so thankful for how he used his word to minister to me using Hagar's story.
8: Wow. It's amazing, isn't it, that God always uses his word. Wherever we are, you'll find it in the scriptures typically. Okay, we've talked a bit about Moses, and you mentioned the 40 years there between the parting of the Red Sea and you know, going forward. But there's other things, too, about Moses that we can learn lessons from. What are some of those?
9: Yeah, I think part of why I like Moses' story, again, I said I'm 42. I don't know what age middle age is, but I feel kind of like I'm there, getting there. And yet you see in Moses' story that he probably has some disillusionment of life didn't go the way he wanted, but you really see how God is training him. So similar to the idea of brokenness precedes usefulness, God uses Moses' backstory and he uses his time in Midian as a shepherd really to train him to become Israel's shepherd. And so Moses' story just encouraged me that God will use all the things you go through, good, bad, hard, ugly, the education, all of those things, because what he's doing in the wilderness is he's training you. And you might not yet know what he's going to call you to do or where he's going to lead you, but before he does that, he's training you and preparing you and changing you and teaching you to trust in him. So I think Moses' story just really points that out.
8: The other thing that comes to my mind, too, is that while he learned all of those things, you know, and then became the great leader, you know, and through him, God gave us the Ten Commandments and other things. But near the end of his life, God told him, you're not going to get to go in the Promised Land with the rest of the people. That had to be hard on Moses. What do you think?
9: Yeah, that's always a hard story. I mean, it feels like, man, he did all these things and he doesn't get in. But again, Moses doesn't put up a fight. He trusts the Lord. You know, Moses had sinned. And so that's kind of God's will for him. But that is a hard lesson. But he did prepare the people to go. So he was faithful with God, what God called him to do. And he finished the course and he ended his days in the wilderness. But the people didn't. And so, again, it's a reminder that our story might not turn out exactly the way we want. But God is going to connect our story to the people we're discipling and our children. And so our story is part of a bigger story.
2: He also had to give somebody else the reins. Since he didn't get to go in the Promised Land, he had to prepare. And he did a good job with Joshua, didn't he?
9: He did, yeah. So he prepared him. It's a very similar story to David and Solomon, where David doesn't get to build the temple he really wants to build, but he passes on kind of the blueprint to Solomon, and Solomon gets to do it. So there are a lot of things we start or we want to see happen, and it's going to be the people after us that get to see the fruit of our work.
8: Yeah, that's a huge lesson, I think, for those like myself who are older. We may not see all the things that we dream of seeing or doing, but that's not necessary, that all the thoughts and dreams that we have. But if we do have a dream that we really sense that God is leading us to do, we ought to be looking for somebody that's younger that we can disciple and spend time with and pass that vision along to them. That makes sense to me. Wow.
2: And the real struggle in that, Gary, is you've got to trust God even more when you can't see what it is you want to see, right?
8: Yeah, absolutely. And we may not see it, you know, because when God plucks a vision or a dream in your heart or your mind, and you're not the one that's going to fulfill it, but you may be the one that plants the seed in someone else, you know, who has not only the vision, but has the time and energy and is looking to God, and they're going to be used, greatly used of God.
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6: 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Time now for your Central Illinois weather forecast on WBNH 88.5 FM. Right now, we have mostly sunshine, a temperature of 75, and wind at 1 mile per hour out of the north-northwest. Mostly clouds the remainder of the day with a light breeze, and look for it to be 84. Tonight, there will be a variety of light sprinkles and mostly clouds with the temperature reaching 72 and a light breeze. Mostly cloudy and raining lightly tomorrow with a high of 76. Monday will have a high of 65 and clouds in the early morning and then light rain.
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12: With SRN News, I'm Bob Agnew in Washington. President Trump has officially signed the Russia sanctions bill into law. It authorizes further sanctions and tariffs against Russia amid the Kremlin's ongoing conflict with Ukraine. President Trump said Friday he's banning CNN, MS Now, and Politico from the White House due to what he called unfavorable coverage and threatened that more such media prohibitions could be coming. He offered his administration's latest test of constitutional First Amendment protections, even as he battles what he calls fake news from much of the mainstream press. The president announced Friday that all 50 states will join in on a program to provide most favored nation pricing to some drugs within the Medicaid program, something the White House says could save Medicaid billions of dollars. The administration claims that Medicaid will have those big savings under what they call the generous model. Experts say the savings are still unspecified as a content of the deal is not public. This is SRN News.
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8: Dustin, you mentioned not only Moses, but the people of Israel. You know, after the Exodus, that wonderful, amazing thing that God did in bringing them out of Egypt, But they spent 40 years in the wilderness. 40 years. I mean, that's a long time. What are some of the things that stand out to you about that time for the people of Israel?
9: Yeah, one of the things that really struck me, you always have these verses that just pop. And I was just intrigued by the fact that, you know, when God takes Israel out of Egypt, right away they have some trials. And so it actually says that there is a straight way, but it says that God did not take them by the way that was near, because he actually wants to take them on the long and winding path. So again, it's a long way. It's going to take them 40 years, partly because of their sin. But even before they had been unfaithful or grumbled, it says that God takes them on the long, round, winding way. And it seems like what's very clear is because God has things to teach them along the way. Part of that is they're bringing Egypt with them. They're bringing their idols. They're bringing some bad patterns. They're bringing their sin. And God has to transform them. Some of that is God has to prove, I can provide your daily manna. I can lead you. I can protect you. So God has all these good lessons along the way for them in the wilderness. But again, it's at his pace. And so part of what I see is when God moves, they move. But it requires a lot of waiting and trusting. And each time they land at a location, sometimes there's bitter water, sometimes there's no water, sometimes there's no food. But every one of those was a chance for God to prove himself, to say, look, I can provide for you. Look, I have good plans for you here. So trust me. And we've mentioned that word so much, but he's calling us to trust him and to lean into him when we arrive at that place in the road where we just don't understand it.
8: Yeah. Why do we tend to feel our helplessness and sometimes desperation most acutely when we're in a situation that you're describing as a wilderness?
9: Because there are things that we just can't do. So again, different struggles that could be financial. You know, if we just don't have the money or the funds or the resources, then we feel our dependence. Or maybe it's a lack of wisdom or lack of energy or lack of strength. But whatever it is in a trial where we feel like, I can't fix this, I can't change this, I can't make this better, that's that place of desperation where we realize, okay, I really do need God's help. And, you know, we live every day and we are dependent on God, but it's not until we start to suffer. It's not until we're facing a trial where we're overwhelmed or anxious or fearful. That's when we realize it. And so those are kind of that moment where we can either say, okay, I'm going to trust in self. I'm going to trust in the idol, or no, I'm going to trust in God alone because he has me here to help me and support me and carry me through.
8: Yeah. So our desperation leads us to realize I got to turn to God. I'm not going to be able to pull this off, you know. Yeah, I've always been touched by what Jesus said in John 15, I'm the vine, you're the branches. You stay connected, you bear fruit. And then he says, without me, you can do nothing. And sometimes God has to get us to that place where we realize without him, we can't make it. We're going to make it. But we turn to him, and then we get the wisdom and the strength and all the rest of it. Yeah, powerful, powerful. Now, you also mentioned Elijah. He was ready to give up in the wilderness, Elijah. What are a few things that he teaches us about enduring seasons of drought and despair?
9: Yeah, one of the things I like about Elijah, I like the story, how honest it is, because I think a misconception with what we're talking about is just to say, well, like everything's going to work out, so just put a smile on it. And we're saying, no, there is a realistic picture in Scripture that life is hard, and we really do get discouraged. And so Elijah lands at this place where he's sitting under a tree, and he really throws in the towel, and he says, I'm done, Lord. Like, I was faithful. I tried to bring about change. Nothing happened. And so he kind of gives up. So part of what we learn is God's immediate response. You know, God doesn't respond with anger. He doesn't point out all the faulty thinking in Elijah, but is just gracious. He provides for him sleep, food. He's very gracious to Elijah. And then he takes him on top of a mountain and he teaches them, the way I work is not the way you expect. It's not in the loud cymbals and the lightning. It's through small and subtle change. It's through the still small whisper. So Elijah is given a lot of patience and grace and mercy in the midst of his discouragement. But he's kind of told, you need a perspective. You need God's perspective of how he works, which, as we said, it's not according to our timetable, but it's also sometimes not in the way we think or where we're looking. That would be one lesson from Elijah.
8: I've always found it interesting that God told him, sleep and eat. and then sleep and eat two different times. And sometimes in our culture, in which we are just so driven to go, go, go, go, go, God has to say sleep and eat so that he calms us down, slows us down long enough to get something, get a message from him.
2: And there's a lot of listeners who are really struggling with the sleep thing. I get an email from a listener who said, would you pray for me? I've been on this medication and I just am not able to get a good night's sleep. And that's where a lot of people are. So Dustin, when you're in that kind of, you're in the wilderness and you want to do what God wants you to do, but you can't get the sleep, that's really frustrating, isn't it?
9: Yeah, it's kind of funny you mentioned that. So when I was writing this book, I really was in a season of not being able to sleep well. And kind of my pattern is, let's say I wake up at 2 or 3 a.m., you know, first I try to pray, you know, God, I know I'm going to need sleep the next day, and I ask for sleep. And sometimes I would fall back to sleep. But there were a lot of nights during this season of writing this book where I couldn't go back to sleep. And so I would try to leverage those moments. I'd get up, read my Bible, pray, you know, work on this book. And one of the things I felt like God was teaching me in that season, because it'd be easy for me some days to be frustrated, like, why aren't you giving me sleep? Or why don't you answer that prayer? How do I find rest when I'm tired and weary? Is he was kind of saying, consider what I'm doing when you can't see what I'm doing. Mm. You know, you're focused on not providing you with sleep or what you don't have, but I'm using this season to really pour myself into you and give you strength and rest. That's not from sleep, it's from him. So just, he kept saying, consider what I'm doing when you can't see what I'm doing. I think that's what he was telling Elijah in his story. And so for me in my sleeplessness, I kind of tried to think with new perspective, okay, how might God use this moment, this hardship of not sleeping, whatever trial we're in, what might God be doing? What might he be teaching me? How do I see and focus on those things instead of what I don't like and what I feel like he's not doing?
8: Some of those times then when you couldn't sleep and you got up and worked on this book that we're discussing, were those times in which things really flowed with the book when you were working on something in the middle of the night?
9: Yeah, for me, when I have those seasons of sleeplessness, it can be hard because I can be tired, but I do experience, because it forces me to get up. And for me, I want to use that time. If I can't sleep, I want to either pray or open my Bible. Partly because what happens, I think, at night when we wake up is naturally maybe we're struggling with stress or anxiety or worry. And if you just lay there in bed without sleeping, that's just going to build and build. Like, you're just feeding the stress and anxiety that's keeping you awake. And so what I need in those moments is to pray to God, to cast my cares on him, to open his word. And what I felt like in that season is night after night or morning after morning, God was really drawing near, teaching me in his word. And so that became a very sweet season, even though I was kind of tired. And then what I also noticed is every day he gave me the strength I needed for that day. I never really felt like, oh man, because I didn't sleep, I just can't make it. I was tired, but God gave me the daily bread, the daily strength I needed every day, because he was the one I felt like kind of waking me up, getting me into his word.
8: Yeah.
2: You know, the thing that I struggle with, Dustin, is if I'm Joseph, say in the Old Testament, and I can see I got thrown in a pit, I get sold into slavery, I get into Potiphar's house, I'm thrown into prison, you know, I'm unjustly accused, but the end result is everybody's saved. You know, my family is saved from this famine that has come there. So it's like I can make sense of it. And so what I try to do in my own life is try to figure out, okay, God, what are you doing here? And so I try to figure him out and make sense out of this. And I cling to that. And what I've come up with is that's not really faith in God. That's faith in my control and my ability to figure out what he's doing. Faith is simply saying, okay, I can't figure this out, and I'm not going to try to figure all of you out, God, and what you're doing here. I'm just going to trust you. And there's that word again. Dustin, what do you think of that?
9: Yeah, I think that's good. And I think it is okay to pray and ask, and you know, you're opening up the Bible and you're journaling and you're asking, God, is there something you do want to teach me or show me? Help me to see it. That is a good prayer. And sometimes God might kind of give you direction. But like we've said, there's some seasons where maybe you can't see it because you're in the thick of it. You're in the darkness, so you can't see. But then there are some circumstances where you might never see. And so, yeah, I think part of why these stories in scripture, we need to read them again and again, because they keep telling us, well, trust God, trust his heart, trust his promises. Don't trust because he's given you the answer. Don't trust because you know how it's going to work out. Don't trust because you know the next step. Trust God. And you see how it does pay off for them again and again in the Bible. And we can look back at our own life and we've seen that to be true when God has been faithful in seasons. And so we have to trust him now. Even though I can't see what he's doing, I trust him.
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8: Dustin, in the book, you talk about people who are in the wilderness, and you're saying, you know, you have to talk about Jesus. You do in the book. Wilderness and Jesus, wilderness and Jesus. How does Jesus fit into this theme?
9: A couple of ways. Yeah, any book, if you're dealing with people in the Bible, you probably should have Jesus. I think every story does connect to Jesus. But, you know, we were talking just a few minutes ago about that idea that sometimes in this life, we don't have the reason or we don't have the answer. And I think part of why Jesus is so important is because we're told there's suffering in this life. And sometimes that will never be fixed. Sometimes you won't have healing. Sometimes there might not be the prayer answered the way you think. But the promise is that one day Jesus will come back and then all things will be made right and will be fixed. So I think part of the struggle for us as Christians is we think that promise that Jesus will undo the wilderness and make all things a blessing and bounty and plentiful, we think that needs to apply right now to our life. But scripture makes clear we'll experience that in part now, but really it's one day when Jesus returns, then all of those things, the wilderness will be wiped away and we'll just be back to the garden. So that's one way Jesus fits, because he does undo the wilderness completely. And I think that should give us hope right now that even if he doesn't fix this now, he will one day fix this.
8: Yeah. I think, you know, we use our minds and we tend to be logical and we want answers, you know. Why doesn't God lead us according to what makes the most sense to us? I mean.
9: Yeah, because he's wiser and smarter. Yeah. And then that's how we feel. That's such a good way to put it, because when we are in a situation, you know, sometimes it feels like, well, God, I'm asking for this and this is such a good thing. In my mind, like, it just makes sense that you would answer. It makes sense that, let's say I'm in a really hard job that I don't like, or maybe it's not providing for my family, or I'm not being treated well. It makes sense to me that God would move me out. And so I'm asking him for that. But that's where it goes back to, God is wise. He might have purposes there that I don't yet see. He might be teaching me endurance. He might be teaching me to trust him. And he might be planning on changing it. And I just have to be patient and wait. But God knows all the things he's doing and we don't. And so often I have to remind myself that even though it feels like this is the way God should do it, I'm not God and he is. And I should trust him more than I trust my common sense or what I think how things should go.
8: You know, that reminds me, I'm really grateful that God doesn't always answer our prayers by giving us what we ask for. I remember in high school, I was in love with this gal, dated her 3 years and in love. I went off to college and she wrote me a Dear John letter. We're too far apart. We need to go our separate ways. And I was brokenhearted. And I prayed and prayed, oh God, please change her mind. Lord, open her eyes. You know, I'm the one for her. I'm glad God didn't answer that prayer, or I wouldn't be married to my wife that I have now. So sometimes we're asking God to do it our way. And that was very frustrating for me. It was a wilderness because I was having trouble studying. You know, here I was at Moody Bible Institute trying to study and couldn't get my mind on what I was trying to learn because of that. But God doesn't always answer things the way we think it should be answered. But his ways are always better than our ways. I'll come back to that. Well, at the end of each chapter in the book, you include some questions and ways to respond to what folks have just read. Why do you think it's so important to have a response, not just to read a book, but to have a response to what we're reading?
9: I think part of that is maybe it's my philosophy of education or even reading scripture. I think our tendency is, whether we're reading a book or listening to a sermon, is we kind of settle for information. Like, oh, that was good, or I learned a couple of things, and then we move on. But the way we really learn and our change is by doing something with our knowledge. So again, in school, you learn a principle and then you have homework and you have a test to put into practice. And so I think whether it's reading a book or hearing a sermon, we really need to think about, how is God calling me to respond to this? Like, if God has just taught me from his word who he is, if he's given me a promise, if he's given me hope and suffering, I need to not just think, well, that's good to know, but how do I actually apply that to my life? How do I respond? And so that's part of why I put responses in there, to give people very specific ways to say, okay, what do we do with that? What do we do with that in our dark days and our discouragement? Because we need to do that. And I would say we also need to do it in community. You know, when we're discouraged and anxious and worried and depressed, part of the problem is we're isolated. But when we talk about this in community and we're trying to apply it together, we have a lot of reason for hope. We hear from one another, encouragement. Well, God has been faithful in my life in this way. So we need to be responding, but we also need to be responding in community.
8: You know, I'm glad you mentioned that, because I really, really think every Christian needs to be in a small group, you know, of Christians, and working through the scriptures, working through books like this. And this book is ideal for that, because everybody goes through times of wilderness. And to be in a group like that, where we're being honest and open and sharing our heart and sharing where we are, and have folks who are walking with us through the journey, is so important, because the Christian life was not designed to be lived in isolation. You know, we're not lone rangers. We're members of a community. And some people think that the only thing you need to do as a Christian is just go to church every Sunday, and you sit there with a whole group of people, everybody's sharing the message, but there's no time that you discuss it. You know, you're not in a small group where there's time for interfacing with each other. So, wow, I think that's so important. And this book lends itself to that. So thank you for that. And I think those responses that you suggest there at the end of each chapter are going to be helpful.
9: Well, thank you. I think part of what happens in the wilderness is that's where we're most prone to believe those lies. We are isolated. And so what happens is people think, well, I'm the only one that feels this way or has these doubts or goes through these struggles. And really that just breeds, again, guilt, hurt, pain, turning from God. And so that's part of why we need community. We realize, oh, other people have these questions and struggles and concerns. And so you don't feel so isolated and alone, and you don't start believing the lies that it's because you're a failure or you've done something wrong. So it allows us to walk in the light instead of being in the darkness.
8: Yeah. So, Dustin, as we come to the end of our time together, talk to the person who feels like they've tried hard to do everything right, but all the wheels have come off their life. What would you say to that person?
9: Yeah, my encouragement would be, I think what we see from story after story of Scripture, Old Testament, New Testament, is that is a common experience for God's people. But it's not a common experience because God is distant or because God is far from you or because you have failed. God actually intends to be present in all those seasons. So he wants to draw near. He wants to prove his faithfulness to you. He wants to grow your faith in him. And I think all those stories in Scripture give us hope because we see the other side. We see them come through it. We see them grow. We see God prove himself in powerful ways. And I know you're no exception, that God will do that in your life, in your story. The wilderness is not a waste. He will prove himself to you there.
8: Well, Dustin, I want to thank you for being with us today. Thank you also for the effort that you put into this book. I know that books like this aren't written freely. Sometimes there's a lot of time and energy and even struggle sometimes going through. So thanks for the investment you made in the lives of others through this book and for being with us today on Building Relationships.
9: Thank you. I appreciate it.
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19: 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The Moody Radio verse of the week is found in Deuteronomy 32, 2 through 3. Let my teaching fall on you like rain. Let my speech settle like dew. Let my words fall like rain on tender grass, like gentle showers on young plants. I will proclaim the name of the Lord, how glorious is our God. That's Deuteronomy 32, 2 through 3, the Moody Radio verse of the week.
12: SRN News, I'm Bob Agnew in Washington. President Trump, speaking with reporters in the Oval Office, was asked how he justifies barring several top news outlets from the White House.
20: Our country has to have honest news.
12: And he says that's not what they've been getting.
20: You get so tired of reading and seeing fake news. When you look at CNN, it's just fake. That's why their ratings are no good. When you look at MS Now, which used to be MSNBC, which some people call MSDNC, Democratic National Committee. It's fake news. It's fake news. And excuse me. And when you look at Politico, I mean, they got a government. The government under Biden gave them like $8 million to keep them afloat. And the stories they wrote are fake. So there's a lot of news. And there may be others to join them. And maybe they can get better and would like to have them in. But our country has to have honest news.
12: President Trump said Friday he was banning CNN, MS Now, and Politico from the White House because of what he calls fake news. Vice President Vance on the campaign trail yesterday in Iowa for the second time this year to campaign for Republican majorities.
1: One of the reasons I love this candidate, one of the reasons I love him as a governor for your state, is that he's not a politician. He doesn't talk like a politician.
12: He's talking about Zach Lane, the Republican candidate for governor in Iowa. A Senate FBI hearing just turned into a fight over a letter. Willie Nelson has more details after debate erupted yesterday at a Senate hearing.
21: FBI Director Kash Patel faced questions at a Senate judiciary hearing over travel expenses. Senator Mazie Hirono demanded a response to a Democratic letter on those costs. Patel said the answer was already public. Patel told Hirono to look it up and rejected the claim that no response exists. The travel fight is the latest Democratic line of attack after the FBI released Russia collusion files. Willie Nelson, Washington.
12: And this is SRN News. Some Democrats are now abandoning their transgender allies. Here's correspondent Michael Harrington.
22: With the midterm elections looming and polls showing that Americans do not want to see males competing against females in sports, a growing number of Democratic candidates are flip-flopping. Perhaps the most prominent is James Tallarico, who is in a close race with Republican Ken Paxton for one of Texas' two U.S. Senate seats. He told Fox News that he now opposes men in women's sports, quote, if it endangers safety or fairness. Michael Harrington reporting.
12: The Iranian people are receiving an honor for their resistance to the Islamic government in Tehran. The Frederick Nauman Foundation for Freedom will award its biennial Freedom Prize to the Iranian people November 7th at St. Paul's Church in Frankfurt, Germany. The foundation says, quote, we seek to honor the desire for freedom of the many hundreds of thousands of people who have risked their lives to overthrow the criminal mullah regime. This is SRN News. Iran says it has struck an oil tanker trying to transit the Strait of Hormuz.
23: Iran says it struck a Togo-flagged oil tanker, the Trend, for what it calls an illegal attempt to pass through the Strait of Hormuz, the state broadcaster reports, citing the Revolutionary Guard Corps. The AP could not immediately confirm the report. The United Kingdom Maritime Trade Operations Group had reported a ship security alert 16 nautical miles northeast of Kazab, Oman, which lies on the other side of the strait. The crew, it says, are safe and no environmental impact happened. It was not clear, however, whether the UK MTO report was actually describing the attack that Iran claimed. I'm Charles de Ledesma.
12: Fiji has declared an HIV national emergency. That's after data showed that one in 60 people in the South Pacific Island nation were estimated to be infected. You'll find more on these stories at srnnews.com. From Washington, I'm Bob Agnew.
6: Good afternoon. Time now for your Central Illinois weather forecast on WBNH 88.5 FM. Right now, we have mostly sunshine, a temperature of 75, and wind at 1 mile per hour out of the north-northwest. Mostly clouds the remainder of the day with a light breeze, and look for it to be 84. Tonight, there will be a variety of light sprinkles and mostly clouds with the temperature reaching 72 and a light breeze. Mostly cloudy and raining lightly tomorrow with a high of 76. Monday, we'll have a high of 65 and clouds in the early morning and then light rain.
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25: Here's something different. In a few minutes, we'll take a look at idiotic things people did in the Bible. I'm serious. Special guest Ray Comfort joins us for a brutally honest, occasionally funny journey to some of the most idiotic blunders ever recorded in human history. Plus, a look at stories from the Middle East this week, Bible questions and answers, and a devotional to make you think. Welcome to this week's edition of The Land and the Book. As always, our fearless leader, Dr. Charlie Dyer, is in the studio. He's a noted Middle East expert and Old Testament scholar. And Charlie, I don't know how you do it, but I always appreciate the way you explain things in ways that make sense to slower minds like mine. I appreciate that.
26: Well, thank you, John. And I got to tell you, I'm looking forward to that, idiotic things in the Bible.
25: Oh, it's a great conversation.
0: All right. We are quickly approaching the third anniversary of the October 7 attack on Israel. And these past few years have been a time of profound grief and hardship for Israelis and for Jewish people around the world. In addition to the horrors of October 7 itself, the worldwide rise in anti-Semitism has stunned and saddened all those who love Israel. Now, as a response to this, our friends at Life and Messiah have been working on a documentary called Shadows of October, Israel Under Siege. And this film addresses the hard questions of where was God in the events of October 7? Why is anti-Semitism rising around the world? And how should we move forward? Through powerful testimony from survivors along expert analysis, Shadows of October investigates the events, long-term impact, and spiritual implications of the October 7, 2023 attack on Israel.
26: Yeah, I've watched the film myself, and Shadows of October forces viewers to confront the reality of anti-Semitism and its impact on the Jewish people following the Hamas attack on October 7. You experience the hatred and the heartache and the hope through the eyes of those who were there. The film is currently available on streaming services. For details on how you can watch it or arrange a screening for your church, visit lifeinmessiah.org and click on the Moody Radio button. That's lifeinmessiah.org.
0: Very worthwhile film for sure. Israel is now in the midst of its high holy days. Rosh Hashanah was last weekend. Yom Kippur begins Sunday at sundown. And Sukkot, the Feast of Tabernacles, begins Friday at sundown. This is also a time when Israel takes a close look at its own population numbers. So what do the latest census figures tell us about the country, Charlie?
26: Well, statistics are often, you know, straightforward and dry, but the spin put on those numbers says a lot about the political climate in Israel right now. One story led with this headline: 57,000 Israelis left the country since last Rosh Hashanah. The lead sentence of the article began this way: Israel is scary and people are leaving. That sounds ominous till you look at some of the other stories. Ahead of Rosh Hashanah, Israel population is at 10,305,000, up 1.2% over last year. The first sentence reported that the number of people in the country increased by 124,000. So which story is correct? Well, the answer is it depends on which number you want to emphasize. Since last year, approximately 50,000 people in Israel died and 57,000 left the country. But those numbers were balanced out by the birth of 182,000 babies and the arrival of 24,000 new immigrants and 4,000 through family reunification, along with the return of 21,000 Israelis who'd been living abroad. So, not counting the births or deaths, about 8,000 more Israelis left the country than arrived over last year. But when you include the number of births and deaths, the total population increased by 124,000. Now, all that says, you need to be careful not just to read the headlines. Now, here are a few other details that are significant from those numbers they released. Of the 10.3 million Israeli citizens, 78.3% are Jewish, while 21.7, or about 2.2 million, are Arab. Of the 15.9 million Jews worldwide, 46% now live in Israel. And the average lifespan in Israel is about 4.9 years higher than the average for men in the U.S. and 4.5 years higher than the average for women here. Now, among the Jews in Israel, 36.9% are secular, 21.8% are classified as traditional but not necessarily very religious, 12.4% are Orthodox, and 11.5% are ultra-Orthodox. So in spite of the past 3 years of war and political turmoil, here's the one statement I found that came closest to summarizing all the findings. The Bureau's figures show one thing above all else: the country continues to grow.
0: And Charlie, I'm a bit surprised by the lack of religious influence over much of the population.
26: Yeah, most people don't realize that, but the way I would say it is, if you've ever been to New York City and talked to the Jewish population there, the vast majority of whom are very secular, that also reflects Israel, especially on the coastal area around Tel Aviv.
0: Well, most of the world is experiencing pain at the pumps as fuel prices soar because of the unrest in the Gulf. What are the current causes for the price increases?
26: Well, there really are three major causes, and the first comes from Iran's attempts to stop the U.S. economic blockade of their country. They've launched multiple attacks against U.S. targets in the Gulf, including air bases, and they have caused some damage. They've also launched missiles at U.S. Navy warships, including an aircraft carrier, hoping to damage or sink a vessel and force us to break off the blockade. Now, thankfully, they've not succeeded. But as they continue attacking ships carrying oil and natural gas, that fighting has caused jitters in the oil market, and it's reduced the flow of oil from that region. But two other actions have also added to the uncertainty, fear, and the subsequent increase in prices. The first was the seizure by the Houthis of several islands in the Red Sea, giving them control over the Bab el-Mandab Strait, which is the gateway to the Red Sea and the Suez Canal. Millions of barrels of oil and natural gas pass through this strait daily, along with 10 to 12% of all global maritime trade, including general cargo and consumer goods, going from Asia to Europe. The second additional action was the bombing of Saudi Arabia's overland pipeline that bypasses the Gulf of Hormuz and the Bab el-Mandab Strait to bring oil into the northern Red Sea. Some reports suggest Saudi Arabia could run out of crude oil to export within a week if the pipeline doesn't resume operation. Now, these attacks reveal the weakness in the mutual defense pact that was signed by Turkey, Pakistan, and the Saudis. Discussions are underway, but at least initially, no one's rushing military forces into the region to help. Now, these last two items have impacted the economy of Saudi Arabia and all the other oil-producing states in the Gulf. And the ripples extend out to Europe and Asia, causing the price of gas to rise around the world. These are events that we definitely need to keep an eye on.

0: Rise Around the World. These are events that we definitely need to keep an eye on going forward.
1: This is The Land and the Book from Moody Radio. Dr. Charlie Dyer, noted Old Testament scholar, Middle East expert, our host. I'm John Gager, and Israel's elections are now just over 5 weeks away, and the different party slates have been finalized. Have there been any surprises, though, as the election campaigns move into the final stretch?
0: Yeah, how would you like this for our elections? They have 38 different political parties who submitted slates of candidates. Now, that sounds like a lot, but it's not a record. Back in 2019, there were 47 parties that submitted slates. Now, only about a dozen or so of those parties have a realistic shot of passing the election threshold and making it into the Knesset. And despite earlier speculation, there weren't any last-minute mergers between some of the smaller parties. Some opposition parties did sign surplus vote-sharing agreements, where two parties pooled their surplus votes after the initial allocation of Knesset seats following the election. If the combined surplus is enough to secure an additional seat, the party with the largest number of surplus votes receives it. Within Netanyahu's coalition bloc, similar vote-sharing agreements are expected to be signed. One possible surprise is the rumor that Netanyahu might seek a broad national government after the elections rather than a straight right-wing government. If Likud wins the majority of seats and is given the opportunity to form that government, and if some of the moderate coalition faction can be enticed to join, then it would be possible for him to form a government perhaps without the ultra-Orthodox parties or Ben-Gvir's far-right party. But most of the opposition parties have said they won't sit in a national unity government with Netanyahu, but political realities can make for strange bedfellows, so we have to keep an eye on that.
1: Well, could a simple blood test diagnose cancer? Two different stories from Amazing Israel suggest the answer might soon be a resounding yes. Tell us about this cutting-edge research with very practical results.
0: Yeah, the first story comes from the Technion, where a team has developed a technology to identify proteins in the blood using unique electrical fingerprints. Instead of using existing methods of protein analysis, which are slow and costly, they developed this technology that allows them to use machine learning to decode those different proteins. The goal is to develop a platform for rapid diagnostics in hospitals and laboratories, enabling cancer detection using a simple blood draw. The second story is very similar, but it focuses on lung cancer. The scientists at Tel Aviv University developed a blood test to detect lung cancer without DNA sequencing by identifying a chemical fingerprint associated with cancer cells within cell-free DNA, small fragments of DNA released by cells into the bloodstream. All the results are still preliminary, but the idea of detecting cancer using a simple blood test is the kind of thing we do want to see happening and coming out of Amazing Israel.
1: And that's a look at current events from the Middle East. Up next on the program, a look at idiotic things people did in the Bible. Stay with us.
2: Imagine a church building project that took 20 years. You've connected with Moody Bible Institute's daily devotional, Today in the Word. With today's reading, I'm Donna Leland. In Ezra 6, God's people were rejoicing at the completion of the temple. Verse 13 reports that Tattenai, the governor of Trans-Euphrates, and his associates received Darius' letter to support the completion of the temple. They carried it out with diligence. Today in the Word, we read in Ezra 6:14 that because of this, the Jews continued to build and prosper under the teaching of Haggai, the prophet, and Zechariah. Finally, two decades after their return from the exile, God's people finished building the temple in about 515 BC. An enormous celebration ensued. Significantly, the people offered a sin offering for all Israel that included 12 male goats, one for each of the tribes of Israel. The northern kingdom of Israel had all but ceased to exist when the Assyrian forces overran the nation in 722 BC and scattered its people. This return from exile symbolically encompassed all of Israel's tribes, not just the southern kingdom of Judah that had been exiled to Babylon and that was now returning to the promised land. These returnees were a remnant, a small portion who represented all of Israel's tribes, not just the southern kingdom of Judah, which comprised two tribes, Benjamin and Judah. We have little frame of reference of how monumental it was to witness the completion of God's temple. All that to say, these verses depict a

significant moment for God's people. Why not share the ministry of Today in the Word with a friend? Point them to our website, todayintheword.org.

0: Welcome back to segment two of The Land and the Book. I'm John Gager, promising you'll be thoroughly intrigued by what's next. It's a look at idiotic things people did in the Bible. We'll be joined by special guest Ray Comfort for a brutally honest, occasionally funny journey through some of the most idiotic blunders ever recorded in human history. First, though, let's make sure you and I don't make a blunder of our own by failing to share Christ with our Jewish friends and neighbors. Here's a quick idea you can use. If you're looking for ways to reach out to your Jewish friends, the Jewish calendar is filled with great pointers, including Yom Kippur. How could that be a center of an outreach kind of conversation? Let's ask Roy Schwartz of Chosen People Ministries. Roy?
1: Well, most Jewish people really come away from Yom Kippur without an assurance that anything really happened, that sin has been forgiven. And that's because Yom Kippur, the only provision that God has made is that without the shedding of blood, there's no remission of sin. And so prayer and fasting and repentance just doesn't cut it. We don't have any real assurance. But as believers, we have assurance based on the blood that God provided once and for all. But I think it goes further than that, because most Christians don't understand that Yom Kippur was actually a time when God renewed his covenant with Israel. And it was for national atonement. It wasn't for personal atonement. Personal atonement was found every other day when the temple was open and you laid your hands on a lamb and confessed your sin and the priest would give you the knife. You had to slit the throat of the lamb. The blood was gathered by the priest, offered on the altar, and there was remission of sin. But not Yom Kippur. That was the day when the temple was closed. And most Jewish people have no idea about any of that. And so it's an opportunity to talk about what Yom Kippur is. And when you have more knowledge about Yom Kippur than they do from a biblical perspective, that's provoking them to jealousy.
0: And that's Roy Schwartz of Chosen People Ministries on The Land and the Book. Ray Comfort is the New Zealand-born founder and CEO of Living Waters. He's also a best-selling author with more than 100 books, including the Evidence Study Bible. He co-hosts the award-winning television program Way of the Master, which airs in 190 countries. But we're here today to talk about his book, Idiotic Things People Did in the Bible. Well, what's the first story that comes to your mind that might just be the poster child for this notion of idiotic things people did in the Bible?
2: Well, I think it's David. You have Solomon who copied his example, but David was supposed to be in the heat of battle, but instead of being in battle, he was walking the rooftops, coveting his neighbor's wife, who shouldn't actually be out in public bathing, but she was. And instead of turning the eye, he gazed on her, desired her, and he took it to himself, had sex. She became pregnant, couldn't deal with it, killed her husband. What a horror movie. What a terrible thing to happen. And all began with a gaze. And I think the lesson for us is to be careful of lust. Lust is so powerful. We've got a propensity towards lust. I go to Huntington Beach every Saturday morning here in Southern California, and I meet a camera crew, and we interview people, and I go at 9:30 in the morning. I used to go at noon. But the reason I go at 9:30 in the morning is it's still a little cool, and the girls have still got their clothes on. But still, I'm 77, and lust is as powerful in me as it was when I was 16. And so I just say, Lord, I need your help today. Please guard my eyes. And that's the key. You know, when someone has a problem with pornography, I say to them, you don't have a problem with porn. You have a problem with a lack of the fear of God. Because if you feared God, you'd pull your eye out before you let it lust. Jesus said that. If your eye causes you to sin, pluck it out. Cast it from you. For it's better to enter heaven without an eye than go to hell with both your eyes. And so we can learn a lesson from David. And then Solomon followed in the footsteps of his father. He did an idiotic thing. He prayed for wisdom, got it, but didn't use it. And he had a problem with women, too, where he had a problem with lust in his heart. And I'm no Solomon. I don't have the wisdom of Solomon, the wise of Solomon, or the riches of Solomon. But I got the same revelation that Solomon had in his youth. I think it was in his youth, where he said, the whole of life is vanity. It's like chasing the wind because of death. And yet he still ran towards sin. He still loved darkness rather than light. So the Bible's pregnant with idiotic things that people did, and they're a lesson for us so we don't follow in their foolish footsteps.
0: When we use that phrase, idiotic things people did in the Bible, are we being too harsh, or maybe are we actually being too gracious given the ridiculousness of some of these stories?
2: Boy, that's well said. The word idiot is very strong. I've got a friend that calls me an idiot almost every day. I don't know if you've heard of Ken Ham. He's got the Ark Encounter in Kentucky, and him and I are the best of friends. He's Australian, and for each day for 6 years, we've texted each other. The record is 220 texts in one day, and it's because an Australian doesn't know how to show affection. And the best you'll get from an Australian is, kind of like you, even if you are an idiot. That's how he expresses love. And Ken absolutely loves me, and he expresses his love through insults. So I'm called stupid, short, ugly, a moron. And it's great because it makes me laugh. He sends these stupid-looking pictures, even sings songs about my idiocy. And it's just such a joy. It's really weird how guys prod each other like that. So, you know, the word idiot can be used in a friendly way, but it can also be used in a very harsh way, especially with politically correct things. But the word idiotic separates us a little bit from pointing the finger and saying you're an idiot. And when you look at what some of the things were done in the Bible, like Esau selling his birthright for stew, his appetites, he ignored the things of God so he could satisfy his appetites. And the New Testament compares him to a fornicator, someone who wants sex. Now they don't want to wait for it in God's timing. And that's exactly what Esau did, and that's idiotic, and we should learn a lesson from that.
0: Idiotic things people did in the Bible. That's our unusual topic today on The Land and the Book with our guest, Ray Comfort. You know, in the book, you point out these stories aren't just ancient history. They're warnings and lessons for us. Give us maybe one of each, a warning and a lesson. Your choice.
2: Yeah, Judas, he was with Jesus for 3 years. You think you're kidding? He must have been there when Lazarus was raised from the dead. What an amazing thing to witness. I often think of, was it Martha? She said, Lord, don't roll back the stone, he stinks. She whispered something discreetly to Jesus about her brother stinking, having body odor, 4 days dead. And yet, it was recorded in the most popular book in the world that for 2,000 years it was recorded in history that Martha said her brother stinks, and he must have been annoyed when he was raised from the dead that she said that, and it became public for 2,000 years. Anyway, Judas was utterly foolish. He was blinded by the love of money. He was covetous. He was a thief. He was a hypocrite. John chapter 12 says he was the treasurer, the trusted treasurer for the disciples and for Jesus. And yet he was stealing money from the bag. How foolish is that? And that really shows a lesson to us that he had no fear of God. He didn't know who Jesus was. We know who he is. He's the source of all life. We're treasure and vessels. But Judas saw Jesus not being the greatest treasure a man could ever possess, but he was worth about 30 pieces of silver. And he betrayed him. And that's what we do when we have no fear of God and we give ourselves to sin. We betray Jesus. We trample the blood of Christ underfoot. And we can certainly learn a lesson from Judas.
0: Ray Comfort is first and foremost an evangelist, and we love that about him. He joins us today on The Land and the Book for a look at idiotic things people did in the Bible. You know, given a second chance, which do you think is most true of the folks who did idiotic things in the Bible, and why? A, they would probably make the same poor choice, given a second chance. B, they would make a more God-honoring choice. What's your answer?
2: Boy, that's a good question. I think human beings have a propensity to sin. We can't help but sin. We're like magnetic north that just pulls us to it. But what we need is the new birth, and that's what happens when someone's born again. You said I was born in New Zealand. You missed out the fact that I was born there twice. I was given a new heart with new desires when I was born again. And that's the miracle of conversion, is that God will take a sin-loving sinner, such as myself, and give me a love for righteousness. Look, I couldn't even define the word righteousness before I was a Christian. I had as much desire for righteousness as a four-year-old boy has for the word bath. I wasn't interested. It didn't enter my thoughts. But the moment I became a Christian, I had this burning desire to do that which is right. I began to thirst, hunger and thirst for righteousness. And that's the miracle of conversion. The Pharisee said to Jesus, give us a sign. And Jesus gave a very strange answer. He said, no sign should be given but that of Jonah, the prophet. And he was 3 days in the big fish and was raised up on the third day. And it was obviously speaking of the gospel that Jesus was swallowed by death and it spat him out. It was not possible that death could hold him. And that's the sign, if you want a sign from God. We don't need a sign that God exists. because we have creation, it's scientifically impossible to have a creation without a creator, as it is to have a building without a builder. Building is proof of a builder, and creation is proof of a creator. Now, we don't need that sign. We know God exists. The invisible things of him from the creation of the world are clearly seen, and we're without excuse. But people want a sign. Is Jesus who he said he was? Is his promise of everlasting life true? And the sign that God will give is the sign of the gospel. The gospel will take you, a sin-loving sinner that loves darkness rather than light. It will cause you to love light rather than darkness and cause you to want to do God's will and say, with all your heart, I delight to do your will, O my God. I didn't give God 2 seconds serious thought for the 22 years that I was a non-Christian. I prayed each night, but I never said, oh God, what do you require of me to do? And for the last 55 or something years, there's been this burning passion in me to do God's will with all my heart. Nothing else matters. Even my love for my wife, which is so great, isn't as strong as my love for God. Now, I couldn't do that. And Jesus said, if you don't do that, you're in sin. He says, if any man hates not his mother, father, brother, sister, his own life, he cannot be my disciple. We should love the giver rather than the gift. And everything we have is a gift from God. And he's the giver. And he should be first and foremost. We're commanded to love him with heart, mind, soul, and strength. And I have that resident within me in the new birth, Christ in me, the hope of glory. Death has no sting. That's something I didn't instigate, and that's the power of the gospel, and that's the sign that God will give to sinners that ask him to lead them into truth.
0: Glad you're with us today for The Land and the Book. I'm John Gager, joined by Ray Comfort, who's written Idiotic Things People Did in the Bible. You write, don't miss this reminder that God is holy, merciful, and not to be trifled with. Hey, what's the medicine we need, the discipline we lack, to live a life that acknowledges the holiness of God and that he is not to be trifled with?
2: Yeah, one good thing is to dash any idols that you have. Gideon had said of him, he destroyed his father's idols. He did it at night because he was too scared to do it during the day. And we have inherited our father's idols. We have an idolatrous understanding of God's nature and character. So many, from politicians to famous people, talk about God blessing them and God bless America. And then they use blasphemy in the next sentence, which shows they don't fear God because they've got an image of God that's erroneous. They've got an idol in the mind. They've created a God that's congenial, that has no sense of justice or truth or righteousness. One who says, I'll by no means clear the guilty, and one who will hold us accountable for every idle word that we speak. We don't fear God. I suggest, and this is just tongue-in-cheek, so don't do this, cut the sun in half and find the middle atom, and then cut that in half and turn it over and say to yourself, God has seen this before I did, because he made it. Get rid of any thought of God being that old man in the sky sitting on a cloud wearing a pink nightie, playing touch fingers with Adam. It's ridiculous. It's idolatrous. The eye of the Lord is in every place, beholding the evil and the good. It just takes my breath away, the power of God, the wisdom of God, the amazingness of God, and the fact that I can't even find adjectives to describe God. And that's why Paul speaks of the unspeakable gift, that this God who is so amazing has granted everlasting life, salvation from death through the power of the gospel, and this is a message we cannot hold on to. You know, I've got a hidden agenda with all my books. Idiotic Things That Are Done in the Bible has actually been written, I'm the idiotic author, as a tool to reach the lost. It's the sort of book you can give to a non-Christian, and they won't feel offended. I sent one to Penn Jillette, the atheist, and I know he'll grab it because, yeah, the Bible's full of idiotic things. And it's a way into people's hearts to show them that these people that are famous have done idiotic things just like you and me. And the craziest, most idiotic thing anyone can do is ignore God's offer of eternal life.
0: How can we know that we ourselves are moving down a path toward a spiritually idiotic choice? What are some warning signs as we wrap up today, Ray?
2: Well, it's a lack of fear of God. The Bible says fear of God causes men to depart from sin, it says in Proverbs. And so if you want to trifle with sin, you have to get rid of the fear of God. So the most intelligent, wise thing you can do is cultivate the fear of God. Sit in a lightning storm in Texas. Watch the lightning as it goes across the sky and say to yourself, God made that. How could he make lightning? And I have to face him on Judgment Day. These things are very good to do for yourself. Jesus said, fear not him who has power to kill your body and afterwards do no more. Wow. You're lying in bed and someone tries to attack you with a knife. Jesus says, no, don't fear him compared to the fear that you should have for God. And so the greatest favor anyone can do to keep them from doing idiotic things is to cultivate the fear of the Lord, which is the beginning of wisdom.
0: Well, it's been great chatting. Ray, thank you for the book. thank you for your insights, and we'll link our listeners to your book, Idiotic Things People Did in the Bible, as you visit thelandandthebook.org. Hey, Gerald Peterman is in the studio with a fresh look at some fresh Bible questions next on The Land and the Book.
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4: No Limbs, No Limits chronicles the journey of one of the world's most inspiring speakers, Nick Vujicic, an Aussie-American born with no arms or legs who has redefined what it means to live an extraordinary life. This award-winning film is a remarkable cinematic experience featuring never-before-seen family footage and interviews with some of the people who shaped Nick's life, revealing a testament to resilience, faith, and the inherent value of every human life. Nick overcame his disability to live not just fully, but abundantly, and has become a voice of hope to millions of people around the world seeking true happiness. I've been blessed this year to participate in multiple marketing calls regarding No Limbs, No Limits, including one with Nick himself. I've seen him speak live twice, have watched many YouTube videos, but trust me, this film goes beyond anything you've seen or heard about his life. I hope many of you show up with me at theaters for No Limbs, No Limits, opening September 25th.
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5: Good afternoon. Time now for your Central Illinois weather forecast on WBNH 88.5 FM. Right now, we have mostly sunshine, a temperature of 75, and wind at 1 mile per hour out of the north-northwest. Mostly clouds the remainder of the day with a light breeze, and look for it to be 84. Tonight, there will be a variety of light sprinkles and mostly clouds with the temperature reaching 72 and a light breeze. Mostly cloudy and raining lightly tomorrow with a high of 76. Monday, we'll have a high of 65 and clouds in the early morning, and then light rain.
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8: SRN News, I'm Mary Rose. The White House is denying access to at least one of the major news outlets banned by President Trump. MS Now said badges carried by its journalists didn't work this morning when they tried to enter the White House grounds. The move comes a day after the president said he's barring CNN, MS Now, and Politico from the premises due to their purposely negative reporting. And the president says the U.S. has reached an agreement with Denmark to establish a large military presence in Greenland. The president said Friday the agreement would give the U.S. permanent control over security in Greenland and that no U.S. adversary will be allowed to have a military presence or sensitive investments in Greenland without U.S. approval. President Trump said the agreement addresses all of his concerns and that it will be no cost to the U.S. This is SRN News.
9: You know the feel.
0: It's The Land and the Book from Moody Radio, Segment 3. I'm John Gager. Across from me, Dr. Gerald Peterman of the Moody Bible Institute faculty. A great guy who serves a great God, as I do, and who wrote a great book. Yet, when we open that book, man, we get questions real fast, don't we?
10: We do.
0: Do you find yourself, I'm just curious, you've taught the Bible decades now. You love the Word. Do you feel like you yourself have a steady stream of questions that's similar to when you first started? Or is it slowed down? Or no, it's just always questions.
10: Similar, yeah. There's a steady stream. It's kind of like the workout you do when you're a particular age, and then 30 years later in your training, you're still doing a workout and having some challenges in places. Yeah, I still have questions.
0: By the way, those questions from you get to us with an email to thelandandthebook@moody.edu. Thelandandthebook@moody.edu. First, though, this quick thought. We are quickly approaching the third anniversary of the October 7 attack on Israel. And these past few years have been a time of profound grief and hardship for Israelis and for Jewish people around the world. In addition to the horrors of October 7 itself, the worldwide rise in anti-Semitism has stunned and saddened all those who love Israel. As a response to this, our friends at Life and Messiah have been working on a documentary called Shadows of October, Israel Under Siege. This film addresses the hard questions of where was God in the events of October 7th? Why is anti-Semitism rising around the world? And how should we move forward? Through powerful testimony from survivors, alongside expert analysis, Shadows of October investigates the events, long-term impact, and spiritual implications of the October 7, 2023 attack on Israel.
11: Yeah, I've watched the film myself, John, and Shadows of October forces viewers to confront the reality of anti-Semitism and its impact on the Jewish people following the Hamas attack on October 7. You experience the hatred, the heartache, and the hope through the eyes of those who were there. This film is currently available on streaming services. For details on how you can watch the film or arrange a screening for your church, visit lifeinmessiah.org and click on the Moody Radio button. That's lifeinmessiah.org.
0: All right, lifeinmessiah.org for that film, Shadows of October. Let's get to our first question of the day from Terry. He takes us to Matthew 1, verse 3, asking, why does Matthew describe Judah in the genealogy of Jesus as Judah, the father of Perez, and Zerah, whose mother was Tamar, when Joseph descended through Perez? Why are both sons mentioned? Also, in verse 11, it says Josiah, the father of Jeconiah, and his brothers at the time of the exile to Babylon.
10: Yes, it's hard to know with certainty the answer to this question. And, you know, Matthew doesn't tell us anywhere why he does this. I think probably Perez and Zerah are both mentioned because, as we see from Genesis 38:27, they're twins. They're in one generation, so he mentions both of them. He doesn't separate them. Then later in verse 11, and his brothers, well, that's probably added because one of the brothers, Zedekiah, had a caretaker sort of reign until the exile of 586. But that Zedekiah is not mentioned because the royal line doesn't go through him. It goes through Jeconiah, whom Matthew does include.
0: All right, let's go to RJ's question. He says, if we have a Bible like a King James Version or maybe the ESV, do we have the complete work of God in our hands? How do you view the Ethiopian Bible with 22 additional books and a claim that the KJV was commissioned by the king to remove the potential of a threat to his kingdom by the Geneva Bible?
10: Oh, thanks for important and controversial questions. I'm going to take these two in reverse order. So let's go to the Geneva Bible.
0: Okay.
10: It comes actually long before the King James, around 1560. And you might say the Geneva Bible was the first study Bible, sort of, because it had all sorts of marginal notes kind of explaining scripture. And one of the marginal notes, it praised the Hebrew midwives who disobeyed Pharaoh's order. And then other notes in the margin led King James to think, oh, you are challenging my divine right to be king. So yes, there is a bit of a motivation from King James to have the King James Version because he doesn't like the Geneva Bible. Now, wait. We should just go ahead and say it doesn't matter what motivation King James had for the version, because the version that got produced is wonderful. It's loved the world over for centuries. So I'm not faulting the King James Version, no matter what the king's motivations were. But let's get back to the other 22 books.
0: Yeah.
10: So you compare the Protestant canon to the Ethiopian, to the Greek Orthodox, to the Roman Catholic, and there are extra books. But all these extra books, you might say, are Old Testament books, not New Testament books. So let's go to Josephus. What do we have in Josephus? First century Jewish man, scholar. True, he's not a Christian, but he writes a lot about Judaism. And he tells us that Jewish scripture has 22 books. And actually, that's good, because the way he counts them is exactly the way we would. So when he says 22 books, he means 1 and 2 Samuel is one book.
0: Okay.
10: 1 and 2 Kings is one book. 1 and 2 Chronicles is one book. And all the 12 little guys, all the minor prophets, is one book. You do the math, Josephus' Old Testament canon is the Protestant Old Testament canon.
0: Very interesting. Thank you for unraveling that for us. Anna has emailed us at thelandandthebook@moody.edu, and you can do the same, thelandandthebook@moody.edu. And here is what Anna asked. Was Abraham the first Jew? She says, I have heard that Abraham was not really a Jew because he came from the Edomites and became a Jew when our Lord called him.
10: Well, from reading the Old Testament, it's really clear that Abraham is the first person who trusts the God of the Old Testament, Yahweh. I mean, the trust is absolutely amazing. But technically, no, Abraham is not a Jew, because that term Jew is a later term. You don't find it in your Bible anywhere. It's a later term that actually comes from the name Judah. So the Jews are descendants of Judah. But what does Scripture do? Scripture calls Abraham a Hebrew, Genesis 14, 13. And everywhere, Scripture lets us know that Abraham is the biological father of the Jewish nation. This is what Stephen says in his speech in Acts 7. When he looks out upon the audience, he says, Abraham, our father. So we know that Jews have Abraham as their father. So if we want to say to be a Jew is a descendant of Judah, well, Abraham's excluded. But if we want to say being a Jew is trusting God, then in a sense, Abraham is the first Jew. Now, Anna also asks about a book on Jewish history.
12: Right.
10: And here's one I recommend, A History of the Jews by Paul Johnson. A History of the Jews by Paul Johnson. He's a conservative Roman Catholic, and he does about as good a job as you can find anywhere.
12: All right. Thank you for that tip. A good book to check out. Here's a question from James, who's wondering about Romans 8, verses 16 through 23. Is Paul speaking here about the glorification of the saints when Jesus comes back? In Romans 8, 18, it says, For I consider that the sufferings of this present time are not worthy to be compared with the glory that will be revealed in us. Is this the glorification of the saints?
10: I think the short answer to the question is yes, where Paul is referring to the glorification of the saints. Now, let's make sure we understand what that is. Our glorification is not so we can show off or be prideful. Our glorification is being shown to be God's glorious creation for his glory and not for our own. And in Romans 8, this is what Paul's talking about. I think when Paul talks about glorification, his primary reference is to resurrection. He says in 8:23 of Romans, We ourselves, who have the Spirit, groan, awaiting our adoption, the redemption of our bodies. So when our bodies are redeemed, that is resurrected, they're going to be glorified bodies. And where do glorified bodies belong? They belong in the new heaven and the new earth, which will be a glorified earth and a glorified heaven. So I think in this whole passage, Paul is putting into the future, what's our glorification going to be? We're going to be shown to all of creation that we are God's handiwork. That's our glorification. Again, not from ourselves.
12: Right.
10: It totally comes from his work in us.
12: Yeah, I like that. We are God's handiwork. Nothing we've whipped up, done, created, worked, sweated for, earned.
10: Yeah, exactly right.
12: Yeah. Or let's zoom out just a bit with a more fundamental question. Asking, when we spend time personally reading the Bible, our personal devotions, as some would call it, should we be going through a book of the Bible specifically, or can we just kind of get a devotional book and follow along with whatever's being shared there?
10: I think it's very important for the Christian to be in Scripture on her own, on his own, as much as possible, to be reading all 66 books. I know it's hard, but I think that should be our goal, that we're going to be in Scripture ourselves through all of the Bible.
12: Somebody says, why? Why? What's the important factor here?
10: Because then after reading all of Scripture, we can begin putting together the whole story. Now, I think having a help or having helpers like commentaries or devotionals, it's a wonderful thing. But I think sometimes we can rely too much on the helper, who's a valid thinker, right? And not enough on our own engagement with our own heart, praying to the Holy Spirit to guide us as we read. I'm encouraging listeners, be in Scripture for yourself every day.
12: And that's great counsel. And as you're in Scripture every day, and if you do have a question, email us at thelandandthebook@moody.edu. Charlie Dyer is back in the studio next.
13: This is Ann Graham Lotz with Daily Light for Daily Living. Years ago, my mother was invited to a very prestigious dinner party in London, England. She discovered that the older gentleman seated beside her was the former head of Scotland Yard. Fascinated, she respectfully began to probe him for anecdotes. He revealed that the department under his authority had included those for forgery and counterfeiting. She surmised that he must have spent a lot of time studying counterfeits. But he said, "On the contrary, Mrs. Graham, I spent all of my time studying the genuine thing. That way, when I saw a counterfeit, I could immediately detect it." Listen to me. Jesus said in John chapter 16, verse 13, "The Holy Spirit of truth will guide us into all truth." If you and I want to be able to detect counterfeit truth, we need to immerse ourselves in the real thing. We need to saturate ourselves in the truth of the Word of God. This is Ann Graham Lotz.
14: Share with your friends when you repent of your sins and forsake anything wrong you know that you are doing and believe that Jesus paid the penalty for everything wrong you did. The wonderful news we read in the gospel, you will experience a miracle. The same Jesus who lives in heaven will come to live in you through his eternal spirit. Jesus' spirit will give you eternal life because you have been made right with God. And the Spirit of God will live in you. Then you will know for sure that you are going to heaven. You will be a very happy person because of your faith in Jesus.
15: 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For more information about the ministry, visit gladnewsministry.com. You can also call 714-514-2558.
12: Be honest, you haven't spent a whole lot of time in the Old Testament book of Leviticus for a long time, right? Is that true? Come on. Well, you're like a lot of us. We don't spend a lot of time in Leviticus, but we're about to. Welcome back to The Land and the Book, our fourth and final segment. Charlie, why are we headed to the book of Leviticus?
11: We're heading there because this is the Day of Atonement coming up, and Leviticus provides an incredible insight into that time.
12: Let's head there after we pause for a testimony from somebody who's traveled to the Holy Land and is waiting to share this with you and me.
16: I'm Candy Lamb from Irving, Texas. I came here in the late 90s. There have been a lot of changes, a lot more people, a lot more conflict that's going on, but I still always felt safe. The thing about this trip is that we have uncovered more and more about what the scriptures say, about where the places are. It's just been phenomenal to really know the deep history and the perfect planning of God's people. We studied the tabernacle last year, and I saw what a detailed person our God is. And he certainly is, even today in Israel.
17: I'm Olga Griffin from Vail, Colorado. And for me, this trip was about the moments and the people. Each spot had a special moment and an aha moment, as well as each dinner, each breakfast, each bus ride had special people on it. And they taught me and shared their stories with me, and it was great.
12: Okay, Charlie, it's all yours for a look at Yom Kippur.
11: Well, thanks. Today's journey takes us off the beaten track, at least as far as most tours in Israel are concerned. For the past several hours, we've been driving due south down the Rift Valley below the Dead Sea. We're heading toward the city of Eilat at the very southern tip of modern Israel, but our destination is 15 miles north of that port city. We're on our way to Timnah, not the Philistine city of the same name visited by Samson, but to a unique and geologically complex valley of granite and sandstone. In the center of the valley stands Mount Timnah, its red and black granite rising up 1,500 feet above the valley floor. In the past, the Timnah Valley was prized for the copper ore that runs through its sandstone formations. But as interesting as that might be, we've come to Timnah not to visit the ancient ruins, but to see a modern replica of Israel's tabernacle. Here, in an area very close to the spot where Israel crossed over the Rift Valley toward Edom after 40 years of wandering in the wilderness, stands a complete replica of the tabernacle as it would have looked at the time of Moses. Two impressions stand out immediately. First, the tabernacle was not large. The entire structure could easily fit inside the sanctuaries of many large churches. And second, it was definitely designed to be a portable worship center. It could easily be assembled and disassembled as Israel traveled through the wilderness. As we step inside the entrance to the courtyard, we also have a third impression. God designed the tabernacle in a way that made access into his presence increasingly more restricted. All Israel could come into the outer courtyard up to the altar of sacrifice. Only priests were permitted beyond the altar, and only selected priests were permitted inside the holy place, where the lampstand, the bread of the presence, and the altar of incense were located. And only the high priest was allowed to enter beyond the curtain into the Holy of Holies. And he could do this only on the Day of Atonement, the holiest day of the year in all Israel. In Leviticus 16, God gave specific instructions on when and how the high priest could enter into the Holy of Holies. The background of the chapter is that two of Aaron's sons had already died when they foolishly approached the presence of the Lord. God specifically commanded Aaron and his descendants not to enter at any time into the holy place inside the veil before the mercy seat, which is on the ark, lest they die. Only one day each year was the high priest permitted to enter, on the 10th day of the 7th month, the day we refer to as the Day of Atonement or Yom Kippur. God described the Day of Atonement as a day when all Israelites were to humble their souls before him. It was a day that symbolized the people's confession of their sin before Almighty God and the day he provided atonement for their sin. That atonement involved the blood of the sacrifice being sprinkled on the mercy seat in the Holy of Holies. If you will, the Day of Atonement illustrated the fact that a sacrifice was needed to bridge the chasm that stands between God's holy presence above the mercy seat and the righteous law of God, symbolized by the Ten Commandments inside the Ark of the Covenant, which all humanity has violated. The events on that day also involved the symbolic transfer of people's sins onto the head of a scapegoat that was then led out into the wilderness. This pictured the removal of the people's sins. The sacrifice, the sprinkling of the blood on the mercy seat, and the transfer of sin to a scapegoat that was led away from the camp were all key elements of the Day of Atonement. But what do these events have to do with Israel or with us? Well, the writer of Hebrews uses the events from the Day of Atonement to present the spiritual reality behind Jesus' sacrificial death. In Hebrews 9:7, he describes the Day of Atonement when the high priest enters once a year into the Holy of Holies, not without taking blood, which he offers for himself and for the sins of the people. The fact that the ritual had to be repeated annually indicated, the writer says, that the ultimate way into God's presence had not yet been disclosed, and that the animal sacrifices being offered didn't make the worshiper perfect in conscience. They were a temporary placeholder, not the ultimate solution. The final solution to the problem of sin awaited the coming of the Messiah, the Lamb of God who takes away the sin of the world. Or as the writer of Hebrews says so clearly in chapter 9, verses 11 and 12, "But when Christ appeared as a high priest of the good things to come, he entered through the greater and more perfect tabernacle, not made with hands, that is to say, not of this creation, and not through the blood of goats and calves, but through his own blood, he entered the holy place once for all, having obtained eternal redemption." Jesus was the ultimate atoning sacrifice. It's no accident that at the moment of his death on the cross, the veil of the temple was torn in two from top to bottom. His death provided the way of access into God's presence. Do these past events have any connection with the future? Well, the writer of Hebrews says they do, as he writes, "So Christ also, having been offered once to bear the sins of many, shall appear a second time for salvation without reference to sin to those who eagerly await him." To fully understand the connection he's making between the Day of Atonement, the sacrificial death of Jesus, and the future, we need to drive back to Jerusalem, to the Mount of Olives. At the time of Jesus' ascension to heaven from the Mount of Olives, the disciples were told he would return in the same way. This wasn't a surprise to them because in Zechariah 14:4, the prophet said the Messiah would return to the Mount of Olives. But Zechariah also connected the Messiah's return with the Day of Atonement and with God's promise to provide national redemption for his people. Zechariah pictured the ultimate Day of Atonement as a day when God will provide true and lasting forgiveness. "And I will pour out on the house of David and on the inhabitants of Jerusalem the spirit of grace and of supplication, so they will look on me, the one they have pierced, and they will mourn for him as one mourns for an only son, and they will weep bitterly over him like the bitter weeping over a firstborn. In that day, a fountain will be opened for the house of David and the inhabitants of Jerusalem for sin and for impurity." The Day of Atonement pointed toward Jesus' sacrificial death and toward a time in the future when God's forgiveness will extend to the entire nation of Israel, or as Paul says in Romans 11, the time when all Israel will be saved. This Sunday evening is the start of Yom Kippur, the Day of Atonement. Now, if you've placed your trust in Jesus as your personal Savior, take a few minutes sometime today and thank God for loving you enough to provide His only Son as the ultimate atoning sacrifice for your sin. And then take some time to pray for family members, for friends, for neighbors, for others you know who have not yet experienced the forgiveness that comes through His sacrificial death. Ask God to work in their lives, to bring them into a relationship with the Lamb of God who is able to take away the sin of the world.
12: 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A volunteer is happy to listen to you, answer your questions, and pray with you at 888-NEED-HIM, 888-NEED-HIM. Well, as you've listened to the program, you've heard lots of good Bible questions, and maybe you've got one that has stumped you. What do you do with it? Email it to us. That's what you do with it. 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The Land and the Book at moody.edu. That's a mouthful. I'll slow it down. The Land and the Book at moody.edu. So grateful for our partnership with this station, allowing us to be on the air. I want to say thanks to our producer, Dan Anderson, our host, Charlie Dyer. I'm John Gager. The Land and the Book is a production of Moody Radio, the ministry of Moody Bible Institute.

0: We were created to worship God. More than 100 verses leave no doubt about that. 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
3: SRN News, I'm Mary Rose. President Trump says he is banning three media outlets from the White House.
4: President Trump says he is banning CNN, MS Now, and Politico from the White House due to what he called unfavorable coverage, and says more could follow. In a post on Truth Social, he said it was for constant reporting of fake news. It's the administration's latest test of First Amendment protections, and it could upend the traditional five-network TV pool that covers the president. The president has pursued legal action against a variety of media outlets, including the New York Times, the Wall Street Journal, and the BBC. The Associated Press is still involved in a case after he kicked their journalists out of smaller events at the White House in retaliation for not changing the Gulf of Mexico's name. Jennifer King, Washington.
3: It could be another season for the ultra-rich in switch states. California voters about to decide whether billionaires should pay a 5% wealth tax, and two wealthy supporters are facing a simple challenge. Correspondent Richard Boyd reports.
5: Tom Steyer and NVIDIA CEO Jensen Huang both support California's proposed billionaire tax. Huang says he's perfectly fine paying it, potentially more than $7 billion. But critics ask, if they truly believe the tax is necessary, why wait for voters? Nothing prevents them from donating that money to California right now. The proposal may promise redistribution, but it could also drive wealth and innovation out of the state. Richard Boyd reporting.
3: President Trump announced Friday that all 50 states will join in on a program set to provide most favored nation pricing to some drugs within the Medicaid program, bringing the net price of selected drugs down to prices paid in certain other countries. The Trump administration claims that Medicaid will save billions on prescription drugs. This is SRN News. The leading cause of death in Scotland is abortion.
6: Last year, about 16,500 people in the country died of cancer. Heart disease took 7,000 and dementia about 6,600. But there were nearly 19,000 abortions in Scotland in 2025, a record high, making abortion the malady most likely to end a life there. Michael Robinson of the Society for the Protection of Unborn Children is calling for the, quote, urgent reassessment of our public health priorities and a renewed commitment to protecting vulnerable lives. Michael Harrington reporting.
3: Court battles tied to Minnesota churches and immigration protests are underscoring deep divisions within faith communities. More than three dozen protesters are seeking dismissal of charges after disrupting a St. Paul worship service. Meanwhile, a Minneapolis church claims federal agents improperly monitored protest on its property. This is SRN News. The Texas Department of Transportation has paused issuing permits for flock cameras and other automated plate readers along state roads.
7: The decision directed by Governor Greg Abbott doesn't affect cameras already installed. The agency confirmed the pause on Thursday. The cameras scan vehicles to compile license plate data, raising privacy concerns. Abbott's late August order blocked state funding for these cameras, leading to hundreds being shut down. City councils and county commissions have also unplugged cameras due to privacy concerns and misuse by law enforcement. Keith Peters reporting.
3: Forecasters say heavy rain is likely across much of the U.S. as summer winds down. A flood threat is in effect through the weekend from the plains to the East Coast. Thunderstorms are expected from Minneapolis to Grand Rapids, where millions will be subject to flash flooding and travel delays. More details at srnnews.com.
8: Good afternoon. Time now for your Central Illinois weather forecast on WBNH 88.5 FM. It is currently 78 with no wind and sunny. The remainder of the day, mostly clouds and 84 with a wind around 9 miles per hour coming out of the south. For tonight, a mixture of very light rain and mostly clouds with a light breeze and a low near 71. Tomorrow, a wind out of the northeast 5 to 10 miles per hour, mostly cloudy and lightly raining, and a high around 77. For Monday, clouds in the early morning, but otherwise sprinkles, and a high of 64.
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just your love. It does feel good to walk in the Spirit, to love other people by the power of God's Holy Spirit, to see Him move and then say yes. Here's Hillsong United on Praise and Worship.

0: Brandon Lake on Praise and Worship. Is the kind of car you drive important to you? I learned when I lived in a high crime area to not make that a priority. Matter of fact, I wanted to drive the ugliest thing on the road, so we chose a real dark blue minivan with lots of dings and scratches and nasty upholstery that the kids had dug a lot of crackers into. And I'm thinking, who would want to use this as their ride? No one's going to get attracted to that. Well, when it comes to cars, I found these statistics. White cars are more likely to be pulled over. I guess the cops can see it better. Red cars come in second. Dark cars will trap the heat in your car. And the car most likely to be stolen, it's a silver car. And if you want to try to avoid an accident, stay away from a black car because they are having low visibility and they're more likely to be in a severe crash. And if you want a good return on your dollar and a resale value, you might want to steer clear of the brown and the gold cars, because I guess they're not as desirable. But we've learned not to put our trust in our possessions. The rust and the thieves can break in and steal and take away that in a second. That's why our treasure is in heaven, and heaven is in us, and we're satisfied regardless of what we're riding these days.
1: It's Crazy Money Day. Hi, I'm Chuck Bentley with My Money Life from Crown. I recently read about Jason Curlin, the lottery lawyer. 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Then federal investigators discovered that Curlin and his associates were corrupt. They funneled more than $107 million into risky deals and fraudulent investments. That's a powerful reminder that credentials and popularity don't always equal integrity. 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Proverbs 15:22 says, "Plans fail for lack of counsel, but with many advisors they succeed." 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It's just as important as their investment performance. Jason Curlin lacked integrity and paid the consequences, 13 years in federal prison. The judge told the court that his luck had run out. 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

Chris McClarney, Speak to the Mountains on Praise and Worship. You know, a lot of the country is still experiencing some pretty intense heat, but I just recently saw that in Montana at Glacier, they had snow. They have to actually get out the snow plows. You know, I'd like to be transported there for just maybe, 5 hours, have lunch, and then come back. Here's Zach Williams.

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2: Have you ever made a promise to God? Did you keep it? I'm Lena Ebijamra, and this is Today's Single Christian. I am the queen of making promises to God. Lord, I'll never do that again. I promise I'll never say that again. I'm going to change, Lord, starting right now. Oh, am I the expert in making promises to God? And then comes failure. Because for each promise I've made to God, I have watched my resolve unravel to the point of defeat. Until I remember that I'm not changed by the promises I make to God, but by the promises He makes to me. It's not my faith in God that keeps me, but His faithfulness to me that holds me when I need it so bad. How comforting is the knowledge that God knows how frail we are and still gives us a future filled with hope, even when He knows we're not so great at keeping our promises to Him. I don't know about you, but this sort of steadfast love is ultimately what changes me. For more on God's awesome promises to us, visit todaysinglechristian.com, or for prayer, email me at lena@todaysinglechristian.com.
3: Open the Bible with Colin Smith.
4: A good coach studies an opponent's plays and plans a good defense. You know, Satan used his best plays in the Garden of Eden, and when you know them, you'll be able to defend against them. God had given one simple command, and Satan's first play was to question it. Did God actually say, "You shall not eat of any tree in the garden"? By questioning God's word, Satan made it easier for Adam and Eve to disobey God's command. Now, when Satan tempts you to sin, he'll try and lower your defenses by suggesting that maybe a sin that you want to commit isn't really forbidden by God after all. Bad choices often begin when a person says, "I'm not so sure that the Bible is really that clear on this. Did God really say?"
3: Are you open to discovering what the Bible says about God? Well, then come to openthebible.org.
5: We're praying that as you let the words of these songs wash over you, you would feel drawn into the presence of the King through this music of praise and worship.

John Reddick, holding on. He who began a good work will carry it on until the day of Christ Jesus. That's a promise that I know I have clung to since I asked him to begin the good work. Here's Francesca Battistelli.

0: from the
1: News. I'm Mary Rose. President Trump says states will be able to free up money for their budgets with a new plan that cuts costs on Medicaid prescription drugs.
2: Today we're launching the program that will provide the most favored nation discounts to state Medicaid programs covering nearly 70 million Americans. What we're doing is we're providing those tremendous discounts in prices to the states directly.
1: The Trump administration claims that Medicaid will save billions on prescription drug costs as a result of the plan, dubbed the Medicaid Generous Model. Experts say the savings are unclear since the content of the deals isn't public. A conservative parents group has filed a federal civil rights complaint against Oakland Unified School District. John Scott reporting.
3: The group, Defending Education, claims the district discriminates by offering programs specifically for Latino boys and youth of color. The complaint, filed with the Department of Education's Office of Civil Rights, targets programs like the Latino Men and Boys Program and others supporting students of color. Defending Education argues these initiatives violate federal law prohibiting racial and sex discrimination. Oakland Unified has not commented on the complaint. John Scott report.
1: President Trump said Friday that he was banning CNN, MSN Now, and Politico from the White House due to what he called unfavorable coverage and threatened that more such media prohibitions could be coming, offering his administration's latest test of constitutional First Amendment protections guaranteeing the freedom of the press. The president has long bristled at news coverage he maintains cast him in a negative light. This is SRN News.
4: Good afternoon. Time now for your Central Illinois weather forecast on WBNH 88.5 FM. It is currently 78 with no wind and sunny. The remainder of the day, mostly clouds and 84 with a wind around 9 miles per hour coming out of the south. For tonight, a mixture of very light rain and mostly clouds with a light breeze and a low near 71. Tomorrow, a wind out of the northeast 5 to 10 miles per hour, mostly cloudy and lightly raining, and a high around 77. For Monday, clouds in the early morning, but otherwise sprinkles, and a high of 64.
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He bears our burdens and died for our sins for God's glory. And for that, we sing these songs. This is Praise and Worship.

0: Jeremy Camp on Praise and Worship. I've heard senior citizens joke that they no longer buy green bananas. Why? Because they're not really sure they're going to be around long enough for them to ripen. But I think this current study should point to the fact they need to be eating those green bananas. A study's identified the starch in the unripe banana as being able to reduce some cancers by more than 60%. That's huge. They're looking to produce a diet supplement. But I guess they've looked at 1,000 patients with something called Lynch syndrome, and a regular dose of this resistant starch, also known as fermentable fiber. They followed them for 2 years, and it reduced cancers. They say anywhere except the bowel, and it did so by more than half. I say let's eat our green bananas, scarf them down, because, you know, who wants to wait a couple more years before they make the supplement? And wouldn't eating the original be better anyway?
1: The Bible doesn't tell us much about Jesus as a child, but Luke 2 gives a tiny glimpse into what it was like for Mary trying to raise the Savior. Mary and Joseph began their parenting experience by having Jesus circumcised and giving him the name provided by the angel. When the time came, they presented Jesus at the temple according to the law of Moses. This is where they met Simeon, who gave them a blessing and a prophecy. Simeon told Mary, "Behold, this child is appointed for the fall and rising of many in Israel, and for a sign that is opposed, and a sword will pierce through your own soul also, so that thoughts from many hearts may be revealed." The family returned to Galilee, to the town of Nazareth, and the child grew and became strong, filled with wisdom, and the favor of God was upon him. Mary, Joseph, and Jesus went to Jerusalem each year for Passover, but when he was 12, rather than going along with a group, he stayed behind to hang out in the temple. How distraught Mary must have been when she discovered he was missing. For 3 days they searched before finding him sitting among the teachers, listening, asking questions, and learning. Mary admonished him, "Son, why have you treated us so? Behold, your father and I have been searching for you in great distress." But he didn't understand their worry. He was where he was supposed to be, doing what he was designed to do. But he went home with them and was submissive to them. I'm Sharon Wilharm, host of All God's Women and author of The Amazing Crab Alley Revival, a Southern historical story about Victorian church ladies. Learn more at allgodswomen.com.
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That's the thought that gets us up and going for a new day. Oh God, your mercies are new every morning, and I'm going to need them again and again and again. But that's what we're counting on now that we know Christ as our Savior. Here's Matthew West.

0: On this station, we focus on the praise and worship of our Creator. You know, through worship, we're reminded of our need of God. We act out a deep yearning, a dependency, and focus in on His amazing characteristics. 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
1: 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Hi, I'm Chuck Swindoll. I've never heard anyone say this in their testimony. I lost an argument, the guy hit me right in the face, and while I was bleeding, I turned my life over to Christ. No. Instead, I hear people saying, someone led me to Christ in the most gentle and gracious manner. Didn't have all the answers to my questions, but I couldn't get over the love that person had for me. Remember the old adage, love the sinner, hate the sin? Hey, take it to heart. Let God deal with the sin issue in another person. You concentrate on the love side.
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3: I'm patient with everybody except my daughter. And if you knew her, you'd understand why.
4: Are there exceptions to the commands of Scripture?
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4: As hard as it may seem from a human perspective, when God gives us a command, He also gives us the grace to obey. For example, that means we can forgive. We can love difficult people. We can give thanks in all things. We can be content in every circumstance. The problem is that we often choose not to obey. If you're facing a tough situation today, ask God to be your strength and help. Depend on His supernatural power. As we read in 1 Thessalonians 5, now may the God of peace Himself sanctify you completely, and may your whole spirit and soul and body be kept blameless at the coming of our Lord Jesus Christ. He who calls you will surely do it. With Seeking Him, I'm Nancy DeMoss Wagamuth.
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0: Is your child artistically gifted? I have a great Bible verse to share with you. Hi, I'm Dana Gresh, founder of True Girl. In the Old Testament, you can read about a guy named Bezaleel. 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He was given those creative talents for specific work to be done in the building of the tabernacle, to glorify God. Bezaleel's creativity had a purpose, and your child's does too. Acknowledge and affirm your child's artistic gifts. By doing so, you're being a good steward of the talents God's given to them. 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
1: 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Different doesn't always mean bad. Different just means different. What Jesus' plan was, he was going to rise up. He was going to become a king, but he wasn't just after saving the people of the day. He was after eternal salvation. God's plan was so much bigger than what Judas could even fathom.
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0: I'm Mary Rose. President Trump says the United States must lead the next technological revolution. John Scott reporting.
1: In a major announcement, the president is creating a new AI force and plans to appoint an artificial intelligence czar to oversee the effort. The goal, according to the president, is to protect America's leadership in AI while making sure the industry does not engage in harmful or illegal practices. Mr. Trump also emphasized the national security implications of artificial intelligence. China and other countries are aggressively developing their own AI capabilities, and the president said the United States is currently ahead of the competition. He intends to keep it that way. John Scott reports.
0: Vice President J.D. Vance traveled to Iowa for the second time this year to campaign for Republican majorities in Congress and the governor's mansion. He told the crowd, Zach Lane, Iowa's Republican candidate for governor, he is a man of integrity.
2: One of the reasons I love this candidate, one of the reasons I love him as a governor for your state, is that he's not a politician. He doesn't talk like a politician. And unlike people who have spent their entire life in politics, when he opens up his mouth, he's saying something interesting. He's not plotting constantly on how to get into the next bigger and higher office. He is a man of conviction, and he's a man who cannot be bought or told by anyone what to do.
0: Vance is the headliner Friday at a midterm rally in Council Bluffs on the western edge of the once Republican stronghold state, which has found itself with a competitive races for the Senate and the governor's mansion this year. And forecasters say heavy rain is likely across much of the U.S. as summer winds down. This is SRN News.
3: Good afternoon. Time now for your Central Illinois weather forecast on WBNH 88.5 FM. Is currently sunny and warm at 79 with no wind. Partly cloudy the rest of the day with a wind at 9 miles per hour coming out of the south and 83. Tonight look for a light breeze and a mixture of very light showers and mostly clouds with a temperature near 70. Tomorrow, a high around 76 and a mixture of mostly clouds and sprinkles. Monday, cool with a high of 65 and clouds in the early morning, but otherwise light rain.
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0: Ben Fuller on Praise and Worship. I don't really know anyone who can move seamlessly through life without being affected by the challenges. Yeah, when life is good, we're happy. When times are tough, we get frustrated. And when hardship pours in, we can be miserable. Charles Stanley says, though, that with our unwavering belief in the Lord, we can focus solely upon God, the unchanging Lord and Savior, is committed to caring for us in all circumstances, and he's never going to leave us and never forsake us. That's what gets us through these challenging times. He is the stability in our unstable world.
1: Simon, a Pharisee, invited Jesus to dinner. During the meal, a woman slipped into the home, stood at Jesus' feet weeping, and washed Jesus' feet with her tears. She then used her long hair to dry them off. When she was done, she poured a fragrant oil over his feet. Simon observed what was going on. He knew the woman was a woman of the night. He thought to himself that if Jesus was any kind of prophet, he would perceive who the woman was and not allow her to get near him. Jesus knew who the woman was. He also knew what Simon was thinking. Jesus said to him, "A certain moneylender had two debtors. One owed 500 denarii and the other 50. When they could not pay, he canceled the debt of both. Now which of them will love him more?" Simon answered, he supposed the one who owed 500 would be the more grateful. Jesus agreed. He pointed out that Simon didn't provide water for Jesus to wash his feet, but this woman wet his feet with her tears and wiped them clean with her hair. Simon didn't greet him with a kiss, but this woman hadn't stopped kissing his feet. Simon had neglected to put oil on Jesus' head, but this woman poured costly alabaster ointment on his feet. Jesus explained to Simon that though this woman was a notable sinner, her sins were now forgiven, as was evident by the great love she was showing him. Then Jesus turned to the woman and addressed her directly, telling her, "Her sins were forgiven." I'm Sharon Wilharm, host of All God's Women and author of The Amazing Crab Alley Revival, a Southern historical story about Victorian church ladies. Learn more at allgodswomen.com.
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0: How good God is on Praise and Worship. Here's something good you might want to know about. It's the Founders Week that's coming up October 21st through the 23rd on the campus of the Moody Bible Institute in Chicago. And we've got a giveaway, a VIP giveaway for airfare for two, three-night hotel stay, and all other kind of fun stuff. If that's something that fits in your schedule, October 21st through the 23rd, go to praiseandworship.org. Sign up online.
1: Here was the plan. 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Pretty simple, huh? 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And the purpose of his going into the forest is clear, to shoot a deer. 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The physician went into the operating room to remove the tumor. 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That's the way the thought reads in 1 Timothy 1:15. Christ Jesus came into the world to save sinners. That was his purpose. Sinners like Paul himself, like me, like you.
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3: The Apostle Paul tells us that true godly love is patient. 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
3: The characteristics Paul lists in 1 Corinthians 13 aren't feelings. 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
4: And you know, it was as if I woke up one morning and I was in love with him.
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0: I'm Mary Rose. President Trump says he is banning three media outlets from the White House.
1: President Trump says he is banning CNN, MS Now, and Politico from the White House due to what he called unfavorable coverage, and says more could follow. In a post on Truth Social, he said it was for constant reporting of fake news. It's the administration's latest test of First Amendment protections, and it could upend the traditional five network TV pool that covers the president. The president has pursued legal action against a variety of media outlets, including the New York Times, the Wall Street Journal, and the BBC. The Associated Press is still involved in the case after he kicked their journalists out of smaller events at the White House in retaliation for not changing the Gulf of Mexico's name. Jennifer King, Washington.
0: It could be another season for the ultra-rich to switch states. California voters about to decide whether billionaires should pay a 5% wealth tax, and two wealthy supporters are facing a simple challenge. Correspondent Richard Boyd reports.
2: Tom Steyer and NVIDIA CEO Jensen Huang both support California's proposed billionaire tax. Wong says he's perfectly fine paying it, potentially more than $7 billion. But critics ask, if they truly believe the tax is necessary, why wait for voters? Nothing prevents them from donating that money to California right now. The proposal may promise redistribution, but it could also drive wealth and innovation out of the state. Richard Boyd reporting.
0: President Trump announced Friday that all 50 states will join in on a program set to provide most favored nation pricing to some drugs within the Medicaid program, bringing the net price of selected drugs down to prices paid in certain other countries. The Trump administration claims that Medicaid will save billions on prescription drug costs as a result of the plan. This is SRN News.
3: Good evening. Let's take a look at our Central Illinois weather forecast on WBNH Good News Radio. We have no wind right now and sunshine with a temp of 80. A mixture of very light rain and mostly clouds tonight with a low near 71 and a wind 5 to 10 miles per hour. Very light showers tomorrow morning, a light breeze and a temperature of 76. The same in the afternoon and evening around 76 with a chance of thunderstorms and mostly clouds. Overcast in the early morning and then light rain Monday and cool around 65.
4: Have you ever gotten to the end of a conversation and realized you don't remember a single thing the other person said? 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
0: 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Thanks for joining me today for the Gospel Fest Hour. Today's program is all about joy. God fills us with joy when we accept Christ as our Savior, and there's a big difference between joy and happiness, and true believers know that. Today we're going to hear from the Homecoming Friends, the Tribute Quartet, the Christ Family, Karen Peck, and New River, and more. Starting us off, though, is Charlotte Ritchie with the Homecoming Friends, I've Got Joy.

Hope, joy, and love. That was the Homecoming Friends. Here's the original Blackwood Brothers Quartet with a wonderful convention-style song that's got a lot of difficult rhythms but is full of the joy of the Lord. Here they are with Bell of Joy, Keep Ringing.

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1: Ringing a song of happiness,
0: 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Keep rolling on forevermore, never breathing more. Happy little ding-a-ling bells keep ringing in the heart.
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2: That was Bell of Joy Keep Ringing. Jackie Marshall had a piano chorus over there. Hope you enjoyed that song to get things started off today.
3: 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Here are the Homecoming Friends featuring Ann Downing,

There's joy in the camp. A sinner has come home. That was the Homecoming Friends featuring Ann Downing. 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

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That was The Homecoming Friends with a title cut from that Gaither Homecoming video. 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Hi, this is Sean Dagenhart inviting you to join me along with the Gospel Fest singers, choir, and band for a Country Gospel Fest, an unforgettable evening of country gospel favorites with Allison Spear and Ben Waits. We'll be singing some of your favorites, including Will the Circle Be Unbroken and Life's Railway to Heaven, Saturday, September 26th at 7 o'clock at Five Points, Washington. 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Again, that's the Country Gospel Fest, Saturday, September 26th at 7 o'clock at Five Points, Washington. Welcome back to the Gospel Fest Hour. I'm Sean Dagenhart, continuing our program today all about joy. Here's Karen Peck and New River with a title cut from their album, A Journey.

journey of joy, and I hope you don't forget to enjoy this wonderful Christian journey that God has given us. That was Karen Peck and New River. Here are the Collingsworth family with Joy Unspeakable.

Joy Unspeakable. That was the Collingsworth family from their album, Part of the Family. Here's the title cut from a Gaither Homecoming video. There's Joy in My Heart.

joy in my heart and joy in my mind, and that true joy in our lives only comes from knowing Christ as our Savior. Here's the Christ family with Joy's Gonna Come in the Morning.

Joy's Gonna Come in the Morning. That was the Crist Family from their Gospel Classics album. Here's the Gaither Vocal Band along with Signature Sound Quartet looking forward to heaven with Heaven's Joy Awaits.

Heaven's Joy Awaits. That was the Gaither Vocal Band. I believe that God gives us glimpses of heaven's joys here on earth, but we'll never be able to experience it until we enter those pearly gates. That was the Gaither Vocal Band and Signature Sound Quartet. Stay tuned. 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Hi, this is Sean Dagenhart inviting you to join me along with the Gospel Fest Singers, Choir, and Band for a Country Gospel Fest, an unforgettable evening of country gospel favorites with Allison Spear and Ben Waits. We'll be singing some of your favorites, including Will the Circle Be Unbroken and Life's Railway to Heaven, Saturday, September 26th at 7 o'clock at Five Points, Washington. Admission is free and a love offering will be taken. Again, that's the Country Gospel Fest, Saturday, September 26th at 7 o'clock at Five Points, Washington. Welcome back to the Gospel Fest Hour. I'm Sean Dagenhart, and starting off our last segment of today's program is the tribute quartet, Bring On the Joy.

Jesus, you're the center of my joy. That was the Homecoming Friends from the South African Homecoming taping. And Jesus is the only way to find true joy in our lives. Well, I'm Sean Dagenhart. Thanks for joining me today for the Gospel Fest Hour. 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No gift is too small. Even $10 or $15 a month would go a long way in helping us meet all of our ministry needs. So thank you for praying about and considering joining our ministry team. We can't do it without you. Closing us out today are the Homecoming Friends with the old Barney Warren gospel classic, Joy Unspeakable. Until next time.

0: The Bible has a lot to say on the topic of fear, because the Lord knew we would struggle in this area. All of us are afraid sometime, and some of us are afraid all the time. A polling survey reveals numbers that tell us how afraid we truly are.
1: Here to unpack present-day issues from a biblical perspective is Janet Parshall.
0: A survey conducted by a group called One Poll asked about fear and personal safety. According to the survey, over half of all Americans feel they are in imminent danger at least once a day. Interestingly, it's younger Americans who worry most about their personal safety on a daily basis. 75% of those between 25 and 34 felt that way, compared to just 50% of those 45 to 54. When asked what kind of environment triggered their fears, those surveyed responded that dark streets and sidewalks made them most afraid, followed by parking garages or riding alone in a rideshare or taxi. Almost half said the fear of riding alone makes them avoid rideshare services completely. One poll also asked if those surveyed had any tips to dial down the anxiety in certain situations. Answers included sharing their location with someone, just in case. Gen Z and millennial respondents were the most likely to use this tactic, with 62% of those between 18 and 24 and 65% of those 25 to 34 sharing their location with someone. Some elect to have a device of some kind to protect them. 40% use pepper spray. 40% have a personal safety app on their phone. 1 in 3 respondents have an alert button or device, as well as a self-defense keychain. For many people, the fear isn't just out there, it's closer to home. 42% don't feel safe when they're home alone. 45% won't live on a ground or first floor apartment. 46% have some kind of home security system, with the highest number who do between the ages of 25 and 34, 60%, followed by 57% of 35 to 44 year olds and 55% of 18 to 24 year olds. Many of these tips are wise and may afford some level of protection, from being situationally aware in a parking structure to having a home security system. There's a deeper issue here. Why are so many people afraid? And why are the numbers highest among a younger demographic? Have we forgotten where we put our trust? Joshua 1:9 reminds us, "Have I not commanded you? Be strong and courageous. Do not be afraid. Do not be discouraged. For the Lord your God will be with you wherever you go." The Great Shepherd reminds us that, "Even though I walk through the darkest valley, I will fear no evil, for you are with me. Your rod and staff, they comfort me." When we fail to spend time in God's Word, fear can easily replace peace. Less time in the Bible gives rise to greater fear. This survey reminds us that ultimately it's not what we put our trust in, but who. And He has promised that He will deliver us from all our fears. Those are my thoughts. I'm Janet Parshall.
1: For more information or to connect with us, go to inthemarketwithjanetparshall.org.
2: Good evening. Let's take a look at our Central Illinois weather forecast on WBNH Good News Radio. We have no wind right now and sunshine with a temp of 80. A mixture of very light rain and mostly clouds tonight with a low near 71 and a wind 5 to 10 miles per hour. Very light showers tomorrow morning, a light breeze and a temperature of 76. The same in the afternoon and evening around 76 with a chance of thunderstorms and mostly clouds. Overcast in the early morning and then light rain Monday and cool around 65.
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